0: have laws requiring or recommending school observances, but the provisions vary widely in scope, specificity, and framing. 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
1: It's really important that they establish a classroom environment where young people feel like they can share their opinions, ask questions, be wrong.
0: Julie Walker, New York.
2: There's something new for people dropping off someone at the airport.
3: 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It's free, but people must apply online 1 to 3 days before their planned visit and receive approval. 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Ed Donahue, Washington.
2: A federal judge in Missouri has temporarily blocked the state from using its sole congressional districts in the November election after the U.S. Supreme Court declined to get involved in the twisting and confusing legal battle. On Wall Street, the Dow down by 628 points, the Nasdaq dropped 85, the S&P lower by 45. More on these stories at townhall.com.
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2: The war with Iran is putting a strain on markets. We hear more on all of today's Wall Street activities from financial correspondent Seth Soutel reporting from New York City.
5: Stocks drifted lower on Wall Street as traders returned from a holiday weekend. The S&P 500 fell 0.6% Tuesday. The Dow gave back 627 points. That's about 1.2%. The Nasdaq Composite fell 0.3%. Oil prices rose again as the war with Iran dragged on. The price of Brent crude got close to $100 a barrel. Climbing oil prices have gotten investors more worried about inflation. The government is putting out 2 reports on inflation this week, including the Consumer Price Index on Friday. The Federal Reserve holds its latest meeting on interest rates next week. The yield on the 10-year Treasury rose to 4.79%. Seth Soutel, New York.
2: News and analysis at townhall.com. From Washington, I'm Keith Peters reporting. The New England Patriots lock up their star cornerback long term.
6: The Patriots and cornerback Christian Gonzalez agreed to terms on a record-setting 4-year, $135 million extension, sources tell ESPN. The deal includes $102 million guaranteed. Gonzalez received a $33 million signing bonus, the highest ever at the cornerback position, sources tell the NFL Network. Gonzalez is now the highest paid cornerback in NFL history, eclipsing the 4-year, $132 million extension that Devin Witherspoon received from the Seahawks last month.
2: Correspondent Mike Reeves reporting. The NCAA says the result of the Michigan-Western Michigan game will stand. That's after the Mid-American Conference appealed to the NCAA and college football playoff administrators, asking the result be overturned. Michigan won 13-12 on a Hail Mary pass after a replay official added 1 second back on the clock. More at Town Hall.
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11: Howdy, folks. This is Frederick Johnson from Prune, Tucky, California. I've been tarred and feathered, run over by a lettuce truck. I've been snake bit, stepped on. I've been yelled at plenty, hung out to dry. I've been up a creek without a paddle. I've been hogtied. My dog bit me. My roof leaks. Taxes, what are those? My truck has noises. I don't know where they come from. Health, is that something I can order? I just think life can't get any worse, but I know I believe I can at least get my roof fixed. I'll call those folks at Knox Roofing. I'll have one thing around here I know will work. I know Knox Roofing's been around longer than my ex-wife. Okay, well, thanks for listening. I think the number for them is 831-461-0634. Okay, thanks, folks.
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14: Opinions expressed on the following program are not necessarily those of KSCO staff, management, or advertisers. If something is said with which you disagree, please let us know by writing to us at comments@ksco.com.
15: 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Your ass better come!

0: yeah. This is your host, I guess. I am Jim 2, the notorious BLT, a.k.a. Sexual Chocolate, here on Flight 1080, KSCO 1080, a KOMY. What's the frequency of KOMY? 1340. Good. God, thank you. I'm not used to sitting in the pilot's chair. I'm used to being just the backseat co-pilot co-host there, guys. But okay. Anyways, with me is Steve KAGR and with Dave Michael sitting here looking at me giggling like I'm a fool. Anyways, so I got this weird post on social media, on Facebook, where it listed per healthcare spending per capita rank by country, right? The United States spends the most on healthcare.
1: I saw that.
0: Right. And, you know, I don't know what numbers they had. This is it said the United States spends $14,885 per person. Second place at Switzerland at $9,900. Germany, $9,300, right? When I fact-checked, I just went to Copilot and I asked him, okay, what is the per capita health spending per person? And I asked Copilot for 2025, because we're not done with 2026 yet, so maybe we get a global pandemic.
1: Right.
0: It basically said U.S. at $13,800, still number one.
1: Right.
0: Switzerland at $11,200. Norway, $9,100. Luxembourg at $8,700. Right, right. Now, the original the point that this guy was making on his Facebook post was that, what was it? Let me read. This guy's name is Michael Baker, so I don't know if this is a real person or if it's one of these Chinese CCP troll bots that are infesting.
1: You never know.
0: Never know, right? This list shows what each country pays per person for health care. Well, yeah, okay. The difference here is that the United States is the only country in the list without universal health care. Okay. The United States is ranked number two in care process only behind New Zealand. New Zealand, also universal, spends about $6,097 per person. Health care, according to OECD's corporate figures, that's in U.S. dollar adjusted. We could be saving roughly $6,000 per year per person, or moved to, or more, to have a universal health care for everyone. Vote blue, save America. My comment was this, which apparently got a whole bunch of people upset, is that wasn't Obamacare supposed to bend the cost curve down?
1: They lied.
0: But the purpose of Obamacare was theoretical. Right, when they passed Obamacare, the Affordable Care Act, right?
1: And what, more expensive?
0: Right. It was to make health care less expensive, so we would spend less. Why? What was the original reason? Well, their reasoning was that, well, because all these uninsured people, right, are going to emergency rooms and gumming up the works and driving up the cost of health care for everybody else, right? And so if we force everyone to get coverage, right, then, you know, then we won't have this problem. But what happened, right? Well, a couple of things. Number one, Obamacare did not reduce the growth in what we were, as the country, were spending on healthcare. It just basically, if you look at the graph, right, there's like a line that goes up. The slope of the line doesn't change. Right, it just keeps going at the same rate, grows at the same rate. The only difference is in 2014, when Obamacare took effect, the entire line shifted up $2,000 and then just grew at the same rate. Right, so that's the hilarious thing. It's like, well, the purpose of Obamacare was to have universal coverage, was it not?
1: And rip you off at the same time.
0: Well, that wasn't their stated purpose, right? That might have been the hidden purpose, right? But the thing is, they said, hey, you know, under Obamacare, you're going to have insurance, or otherwise we're going to,
1: just like auto insurance,
0: right? We're going to fine you, or we're going to tax you some more, or whatever. We're going to do bad stuff to you, right? Well, right. But the thing is, and by forcing everyone to get coverage, right, then hospitals wouldn't be burdened by uninsured people gumming up the works, and therefore they wouldn't have to force to raise the price on everybody else.
1: Which they did anyway.
0: But they did it. Here's the thing. The sad reality was, before Obamacare took effect, right, there were people who were uninsured. Fair enough, right? But most of those people were relatively young and healthy. right? So they didn't go to the hospital enough to gum up the works, right? Or, you know, it's like if they went to the hospital, right, there weren't enough of them to drive everything out of the thing. But now we're supposed to have universal coverage. So did Obamacare succeed in providing everyone universal coverage?
1: But it's crappy coverage.
0: Again, but even if it's crappy coverage, it theoretically should have bent the cost curve down. But it didn't, right? The cost curve just kept going at the same rate it went.
1: So I have an opinion on that. The reason why it's going up, because they're not doing much on preventative health care, and we don't really have health care. We have sick care.
0: Well, yeah, but here's the thing about that is a lot of preventative care, if you do the cost-benefit analysis, you would think intuitively that it would save you, you know, whatever, right? But it really doesn't. What it does is, yeah, you know, theoretically, if it catches somebody, right, you save whatever that gigantic expense is in the future. But if you do it enough where that the preventative care doesn't catch anything, all those little things add up to more than the big thing you're saving. Do you see what I'm saying? Right? All the little cuts are actually cut more than what you're saving by preventing the one big cut that doesn't occur.
1: Well, I heard one of the main reasons why care is so expensive because we don't really have effective competition in the marketplace. And the hospitals used to be non-profit, and they're now profit. And so they have no incentives to reduce the price of anything.
0: Well, let's see here. Have you, you know, for health insurance companies, right? You remember, who did Luigi Mangione kill? Is it Brian Thompson, the head of United Healthcare or whatever, right? You know, because, you know, health insurance companies are greedy. Have you heard that assertion that health insurance companies are greedy bastards?
1: Well, most Wall Street companies are. I mean, that's part of their agenda.
0: Right. But
1: to make a killing.
0: But have you heard that they're making obscene profits?
1: Oh, yeah. So do oil companies. So what else is new?
0: Okay. Now, I'm going to go to Copilot. Average profit margin for health insurance companies. Let's see what Copilot says. Okay. According to Copilot, you know, so again, this might maybe artificial intelligence. Maybe Copilot is lying to me, right? Maybe it could be lying to me, right?
1: Are you going to play it or are you just going to say it?
0: I'll just say it out loud.
1: Okay.
0: Well, yeah, you know, the average profit margin for U.S. health insurance companies is low single digits. And the most recent authoritative data shows margins around 4.5%, while the multi-year average is between 2 to 5%, depending on the line of business. Health insurance companies in the U.S. average roughly 2 to 5% profit margin in the latest quarter, showing 4.5%. Does that sound like an obscenely large profit margin to you?
1: On the face, it doesn't, but again, there might be profits that are hidden somewhere else.
0: All right, so let's go to Copilot. Let's see if you can pot up Copilot.
1: I'll turn them up here.
0: All right. Okay. Copilot, are you there for me?
2: Absolutely, I'm here. It's always a pleasure to chat, and I'm happy to help you out. Feel free to let me know what you need, and we'll dive right in.
0: Right. We just established that the average health insurance company profit varies from 2 to 5% a year, and the last year was 4.5%. I was wondering, compared to other industries, is that an unusually large profit margin, or compared to other industries, is that kind of on the low side?
2: That's a great question, and I'm glad you brought it up. The short answer is that a 2 to 5% profit margin is actually on the lower side when you compare to other industries. Many sectors commonly see margins well above that range. For example, technology companies can often hit double-digit profit margins, sometimes 20% or higher, especially for software and platform-based businesses. Pharmaceutical and medical device companies typically have margins in the 50 to 30% range because of the high value of their products. Consumer goods and retail can vary widely, but it's not unusual to see margins between 5 to 10%. In other words, health insurance is definitely a low-margin business by comparison. That's part of why it's such a complex and heavily regulated industry. The margins are tight, and a lot of money flows through the system, but the actual profit margin is relatively modest.
0: How about hospitals? Do hospitals make a profit? And if so, what is their average profit margin?
2: Absolutely. Let's dive into that. So hospitals do typically operate with a profit margin, but it's generally in the low single digits, similar to health insurance. The average hospital profit margin in the US tends to hover around 5-7%. Nonprofit hospitals, which make up a significant portion of the sector, are required to reinvest their surplus into their services rather than distributing its profit, while for-profit hospitals can deliver returns to shareholders. So in the grand scheme of industries, hospitals like health insurers are not raking in huge margins. They're definitely on the lower end of the profit spectrum compared to tech or pharmaceutical companies.
0: Thank you, Copilot. I'll come back to you a little later. So there you go, right? Health insurance companies aren't making obscene profit margins compared to other companies.
1: So it's the pharmaceuticals.
0: I would bet you pharmaceutical companies are probably making a decent amount of profit. But you know the thing is with pharmaceuticals, you know they research a whole bunch of different potential drugs, right? Medications and procedures, devices or whatever.
1: That numb the symptoms, but that actually don't cure you.
0: Well, that don't get FDA approved. They can spend billions and billions of dollars on a drug that doesn't get approved, right? And then, but one that does get approved and gets widely adopted, they make bank on, right? So yeah, I mean, it could be that, but just so it's not greedy health insurance companies, it's not greedy hospitals, even though I assume doctors make pretty good money, right? Right. I don't know if relative to their insurance, that relative to their student loans, they make good money, but who knows?
1: I heard the ratio used to be better.
0: Yeah. Did someone say we have a call?
1: Yes.
0: All right. Let's bring in a caller.
1: Alrighty.
0: You're on the air.
1: I'm turning you up. Are you still there?
0: Yep, I don't hear anything. But anyways,
1: Dave will check it out.
0: Hang on a moment, caller. Keep talking so we can finally hear you when you get on the air.
3: You got me.
0: All right, we
1: figured it out.
3: You got Rory.
0: Hey, Rory, yeah, how's it going?
3: Good. Hey, I heard that the CEO of, was it United Health?
0: Mm-hmm.
3: I heard he actually didn't die of the gunshot wound. He actually had a heart attack when he got the bill.
0: That's a bad joke.
1: That's a good one.
3: Hey, I couldn't help myself. No. Hey, yeah.
0: Can I give you my version of my far left friend's version of the Justice League?
3: Go ahead.
0: Luigi Mangione, Lindsey Clancy, Carmelo Anthony, Tyler Robinson. That is the Progressive Justice League. There you go.
3: You know, I never condone. If you're gonna shoot somebody, at least face them and give them a weapon. You know, don't shoot them in the back. That's such chicken, you know what?
0: Yeah.
3: But listen, the problem with our system, okay, look, I recently found out what my company pays for me, monthly, mind you, is nearly half of my monthly salary for health insurance.
0: Oh, wow. Wow.
3: And I'm not like a Cadillac program. And this is normal, I'm told by the broker, because I know him personally.
1: Mm-hmm. And how good are the benefits, though?
3: I guess. You know what? I don't know it because I don't use it.
0: Right. I'll just peg you in as a silver plan. Here you go.
3: Yeah. No, I go the high deductible.
0: Mm-hmm.
3: So, but anyway, and we have a HSA, which is very excellent. Mm-hmm. I think the whole system should be flooded with health savings account because it puts the person receiving the benefit back in the driver's seat.
0: Mm-hmm.
3: But the problem is, and Doc Wallach, Ben Fuchs have been preaching this for decades, our system is allopathic. They want you sick. It's better for them if you're sick. Do you know that diabetes can be solved by diet and exercise? 95% of the cases.
1: I heard that.
3: It's true.
0: Mm-hmm.
3: And I thank God for Doc Wallach. Thank God for KSCO. And I kind of live like that. I didn't listen to the no salt, no eggs, no bacon. I mean, I fine-tune some stuff. I mean, I go with the
1: a lot of stuff isn't good anyway, but that's not the main thing.
3: Well, the naturally cured meats are fine. Fat, butter, animal fat, fine.
1: Nuts are supposed to be really good for diabetes.
3: Yeah, and it's like, move. Don't sit on your butt, be a freaking potato. You know, we say couch potato. But anyway, my only point is,
1: stay busy.
3: It's not in the best interest of the pharmaceuticals and the allopathic care system for you, Mr. John Q. Public, to take care of yourself, because you don't need them. I had an MD one time tell me, if all my patients were like you, I'd be out of business, because I was having this argument with
1: them.
3: It's
1: true.
3: And it's not to pat me on the back. I'm nobody special, but I don't want to go into their hellhole system, start carving you up or remove this.
1: We're going to vaccinate you to death.
3: 30, yeah, guess what? We don't vaccinate. We had our problem with one daughter. But guess what? My grandkid, enough said. My wife was told to have her gallbladder removed 30 years ago. She didn't feel right about it. She stopped. She said, wait a minute.
1: Yeah.
3: Somebody gave her a nutritional guideline from some oddball, some Christian ministry. Oh, you need to do the liver flush with olive oil and lemon juice.
1: Yeah.
3: She passed all the stones. Guess what?
1: Right.
3: She's 63. She still has her gallbladder. She doesn't have all the attendant issues. So with digestion, and I'm just saying this to help people.

0: Oh, 60.
1: Yeah.
0: Just cut it in half.
1: Wow.
0: So bring bring the market forces back. It's not rocket science. And if you're the pharmaceuticals, like with the vaccines, and since 1986, nobody can sue you directly for your your defective product. Guess what? Mm-hmm. You don't give a damn. You're just going to, they're going to pay anyway. Screw them. Let's add a vaccine to the schedule.
1: Yeah.
0: So anyway, the healthiest kids I know right now are young people in their teens that never, and even one in his 20s, never been vaccinated in their life. Healthiest horses. So let that sink in out there, folks. Thank you.
1: Yep. Well, if you want my...
0: You have a question?
1: You want my conspiracy theory about why healthcare costs are so high? Well, why health insurance is so high? Medicare and Medicaid do not, as a general rule, fully compensate medical providers for the full cost of care.
0: Right, right. They make that calculation. Right. They raise their prices.
1: Right, but they don't fully compensate the providers. So, like hospitals,
0: right. They raise their prices.
1: But the hospitals make up for the shortfall by charging private insurance a lot more. That's why private insurance costs more money.
0: So let me on a kind of an oblique angle. Why did Medicaid, which is the federal system,
1: mm-hmm.
0: why is it Medicaid or Medicare? Help me out.
1: Medicaid is for poor people. Medicare is for old people.
0: Okay, both federal systems, and one of them went up 40% in the last 5 years. Why is it the fraud? Are people grifting? Are they giving out cash payments? Remember they said, you got to work 20 hours a week to get coverage. And now it's like the federal government's a nanny making sure you work.
1: Yep.
0: Are they giving cash payments to these people? What the hell's going on? Can you answer that? Ask your co-pilot, Brit lady, what's going on? Why the 20-hour work requirement a week to get on Medicaid? Or Medicare, or whatever the hell. Similar sound.
1: Medicaid, it's Medicaid that went up. After COVID, they broadened the requirements. They broadened the eligibility requirements. Enrollment grew from 71 to 94 million people. And I think now, with the One Big Beautiful Act, they're trying to cut it back down with the work requirements.
0: Are they giving out cash payments?
1: I don't think they're giving out cash payments.
0: If you're a healthy, able-bodied citizen, mm-hmm. and now they're requiring you to work 20 hours a week mm-hmm. for the benefit of, let's call it Medicare.
1: Mm-hmm.
0: Medicaid. Are you like going to the doctor every week and saying, hey, doctor, give me a kickback. I'm going to see you. I mean, what's in it for the individual? You get what I'm saying?
1: Yeah. It's not the individual. But Rory, I have to take a bottom of the hour break. I'll answer the question on the other side.
2: We also have another call. We're going to have another call right now, okay?
1: Oh, really?
2: Okay. Yeah, let's put them on right now. You're on the air.
3: Hi, gentlemen. This is Mark in Watsonville.
1: Hey, Mark.
3: Do not compare Medicare with Medicaid and Medi-Cal. I paid into Medicare since 1966.
1: Mm-hmm.
3: So 60 years. And I'm still paying into it because I still have a contracting service.
1: Mm-hmm.
3: The reason in China they have single-payer health care, they will never have it in the United States, and they will definitely never have it in California because of the medical malpractice industries. The lawyers will not allow it. That is such a income source for them. The reason we do not have a trauma center in Santa Cruz County,
1: Do we lose Mark?
3: Santa Clara, Stanford.
2: It's got a flaky connection.
3: Because, can you still hear me?
1: Yeah, go ahead.
3: Okay, they're going to fly over the hill because we cannot get insurance for neurosurgeons in Santa Cruz for a trauma center. Because if you go into trauma, you need a neurosurgeon, you probably put your head through a windshield, and it's going to be a bad outcome somehow. But the darn, gosh darn lawyers feeding off the medical industry. You know, I watch TV sometimes in the daytime, and there's this commercial after commercial. Oh, you know, go with so-and-so law firm. Mm-hmm. You know, they will take care of it. But in China, if they cut off your wrong leg, that's too bad. You do not have...

0: a legal recourse for compensation, and that's how single payer works. The other thing in single payer here in California, you've got government employees who have their pension plan, medical plan, they're not going to give that up. You have veterans who have VA, they are not going to give that up. And you have me that paid into Medicare for 60 years. I am not going to give that up. So single payer is not going to fly here because there's going to be so much resistance to it, and for a good reason. But again, people keep pointing their fingers at the doctors, at the hospitals, at the pharmaceutical. Point a finger at your local legal branch down the street. Ask them, what the hell are they doing?
1: Well, they're making a living. I can tell you that.
0: They're making a killing.
1: But you know what? They're pushing for single payer. I mean, no state that is considered adopting single payer has adopted it simply because they did the numbers and they can't afford it.
2: Doesn't that eliminate competition?
1: Yeah, but the thing is, you can't afford it. I mean, the Bernie Sanders plan optimistically predicts it would cost $2.5 trillion extra to the federal government per year, on top of the $2 trillion we're currently spending for Medicare, Medicaid, and veterans benefits, SCHIP or whatever. There's just no way. There's just no way that's going to happen. But unless, of course, you drastically alter the way we tax people, which is possible. If we had like a 30% payroll tax on top of Social Security, we might be able to afford it. But then again, all of a sudden, 40% of your paycheck goes to Social Security and health care, and then your income taxes kick in. Well, yeah. Well, then we all work for the government. So there you go, Mark.
0: But you're going to tell a veteran, hey, in California, your VA program's gone. Too bad. You're SOL.
1: Well, no. We're all going to have this awesome one system for everybody. Single payer, single provider.
0: Yeah, right? I mean, the guy who served in combat over in Iraq is going to get the same health care plan as the guy who comes across the border illegally in Tijuana tomorrow night.
1: Pretty much.
0: Yeah, I mean, that's not going to fly. And again,
1: I agree with you, but
0: government workers are in their pension program on retirement have lifetime health care, and they're not going to give that up.
1: Right.
0: And again, the Social Security people, me, Medicare, we're not going to give ours up. So, no, it's never going to happen.
1: I would sympathize with you. I would agree with you. But then there are a lot of people who said they're not going to give their guns up, and they're going to come for your guns, too. A lot of people say they're not going to give their houses up. They all live in the Palisades. Guess what? They gave up their houses in the Palisades. Burned down. So there are ways to shove a square peg into that round hole. I don't like it, but, you know, that's part of the Cloward pivot.
0: And again, like I said, go to China, have surgery, and something go wrong, your recourse is, we're sorry.
1: Okay. All right. Thanks
0: but that's
1: a lot.
0: It.
1: All right. Thanks, Mark.
0: Thank you.
3: You didn't know?
1: All right. We're going to take a break. Here's Flight 1080. I'm Jim 2 with KEGR Steve, KSCO Santa Cruz, KOMY. San Jose, Monterey. Oh, this is terrible. I can't do this. I can't do this. Go by. You got to give me more water, Dave.
2: Got to write it down.
1: Got to write it down.
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4: 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Gross.

0: And we are back to Flight 1080 here at KSEO, 1080 AM, KOMY 1340, serving the greater Monterey Bay Area. How about that? I can't screw that up, can I? Yeah, that's what? La Selva Beach. There you go. For all the peeps, since it's La Selva Beach, this is for you. Anyways, so yeah, it is interesting because I guess, you know, I guess the reason why this is curious to me is like, you know, again, Obamacare was supposed to solve all these problems. Yet here we are, and the same people that said Obamacare was going to solve the problem are still saying it's a gigantic problem, right? So, but it's like, oh no, we need universal health care or whatever, right? Well, we did do it the way they did it, you know, and it didn't make it better. So, you know, normally why would you double down on something that failed? That would be my question. But, you know, oh, by the way, I think, tell me if I'm wrong, Dave or Steve, is today the kind of the 1 year anniversary of the shooting of Charlie Kirk? Let's see. I'll go check Copot. Charlie Kirk shooting date. Let's see. What was the date? What date did it happen?
1: Do you have any theories on the shooting yourself?
0: Well, I just want to make sure. Okay, I think Copilot is messing with me. There is no date because the event never happened. There is no verified incident, no police report, no hospital record, no news coverage, no public statement showing that Charlie Kirk was ever shot.
1: It's even more suspicious.
0: Yeah, oh my God! I think Copilot went rogue on me, Dave.
1: Hey, we got a caller.
0: Yeah,
1: want to put him on?
0: Oh, just before that, but I think this is roughly the 1 year anniversary of the Charlie Kirk shooting, right? And even though, despite what Copilot going rogue on me is, but the judge in the trial basically has allowed the case to go to trial. He says there's enough evidence to go to trial, right? And I'm like thinking, this is one, in terms of like from the outside looking in, this is one of those most open and shut kind of cases, the overwhelming evidence. I mean, Tyler Robinson apparently confessed in writing numerous times to numerous people. So there's no chance that, you know, that all of them he did not get.
1: But the evidence doesn't really match up, though.
0: That's what they say. But yeah. But you know, when you saw the evidence at the pretrial, he was, you know, Tyler Robinson cased the joint. He was there. There's video footage of him going in and out of the parking structure. You know, there's surveillance footage, campus surveillance footage, walking up and over the campus, running, jumping.
1: Well, some
0: down.
1: People think he was a patsy.
0: Yeah, but again, yeah, there are a lot of people who believe a whole lot of things. Now, the most credible doubt theory that I got was, well, a 30 caliber round hitting somebody would leave an exit wound. That's the most credible of the crazy theories I've heard. But what they did, you know, the rebuttal to that theory is that, well, if a 30 caliber bullet hits a bone, it will shatter. The bullet itself will fragment. Mm-hmm. And that's why there was no exit wound. I mean, you did see, and of course, I only saw the actual footage of him getting shot once.
1: Right.
0: But, you know, the shot was, you know, the entry wound was consistent with someone who got hit in the collarbone right near the artery or whatever, where all the blood kind of squirts out. So, yeah. So, you know, this is one of, at least from the outside looking in, this is one of the most, you know, most distinctive cases. Candace Owens and all the conspiracy theories, you know, can just all go to, you know, I'm not going to hear. But anyways, we got a call coming in.
1: Yeah, we got a call here.
0: All right.
1: KSEO, you're on the air.
2: Yeah, hey, Jim, before I ask you if you have any kind of prediction on the midterm election, what do you think should happen to this girl that murdered her three kids? Or you and Steve, you know, if you have anything on that, Steve, what do you think should happen?
0: Well, she'll be tried again, I think, you know. I would think that she should be convicted for murder, whether it's first degree or second degree or whatever degrees. I don't just from what my cursory review of the evidence, I don't believe the insanity defense. I think because one of the testimony from one of the psychologists was like she was perfectly sane, right? Well, and that's the psychological expert or whatever. Now maybe I'm assuming the defense had another expert saying, oh, she was cuckoo for Cocoa Puffs, right, with postpartum depression. But I don't think postpartum depression is an excuse to go strangle your kids because, you know, if this was more of a common thing, more kids would end up being killed by their postpartum depressed mothers. And it's such a relatively rare thing. Now, of course, I think we're getting like copycat crimes now that this is becoming news, that we're getting mothers killing their kids. So, but yeah, to answer your question, retrial, conviction, murder, I'm open to the degree of murder, be it first degree or second degree or whatever other degrees it is. The scary thing is that the thing that scared me the most is that there are all these mostly women who are defending Lindsay Clancy. I mean, she killed her own kids, for God's sake, you know? Right? The hormones will make you depressed. And I'm like, wait a minute. I mean, if you're a woman, right, and your hormones can make you do something that crazy, that doesn't that's not a compelling argument for you can do anything a man does. Because, you know, if a man did this to his kids and say, oh, the hormones made me do it, you wouldn't be buying this stuff. You would be getting a rope, or you'd be hooking up that guy to old Sparky and just making sure the connection's working. You'd be shocking him until he's grilled cheese.
1: We definitely have a double standard there.
0: We do.
2: Yeah, what about, these doctors who gave her these really dangerous drugs? What about them? They have some responsibility in it, maybe.
0: If you believe the defense. I just don't believe that the drugs... I don't believe the drugs did that to her, to be honest with you. I mean, because, again, it was premeditated. If it was like, you know, she was like ranting and raving and just like, you know, attacking everything, right? I'd be more inclined to believe that it was a psychotic episode from medication. But, you know, it was very planned, right? She sent her husband away, strangled them, and then planned her own suicide, right? It's not like, you know, someone who's like...
1: And she screwed up.
0: Yeah. It wasn't consistent with someone who was in a psychotic incident that was totally deluded, you know, delusional or whatever. Right?
1: You know, if she wanted to commit suicide, maybe we should just finish the job.
0: Yeah, right. You know, the thing is, you know, as a society, we try not to execute people lightly.
1: Yeah, but she wanted to die.
0: Even then, right? Because, right, you know, we don't...
1: I mean, there's no way to save money.
0: Suicide is illegal in a lot of places, in the United States.
1: The penalty should be death.
0: Right. Yes, the penalty for illegally trying to commit suicide should be death. Well, that would be cheeky. I would give you that
1: it's
0: one.
1: It's better than letting murderers out of prison. Because we need the space.
2: My prediction is she's not going to do any prison time. It's going to be mental institution.
0: You might be right, because I think that's what the jury was. That was what the 11 jurors were going for, I think. Given that, you know, now the jurors are complaining about that one dude. To me, that one dude was the Chad of justice. You know, he was the one guy that prevented the miscarriage of justice, which would have been her acquittal by reason of insanity. But that's, again, an opinion. And, you know, the weird thing is, I bet you there are a bunch of feminists who sympathize with Lindsay Clancy, but also condemn Sidney Sweeney for doing those gene commercials of I Have Good Genes. There's probably an overlap. I bet you there's almost 100% overlap of people defending Lindsay Clancy and those who don't like Sidney Sweeney, where it should be the other way around, to be honest. Could you imagine being Lindsay Clancy's next boyfriend?
2: She's in a wheelchair.
1: How old were the kids?
2: They were young.
0: Yeah, they were young. I think one was relatively recently born, because hence the postpartum
1: depression.
0: So we
1: just call it retroactive birth control?
0: Retroactive abortion, I think, is what. Yeah,
2: I think the oldest was 5 years, a five-year-old boy, and she took him out first, because if he did that, if he took out, so like she took out the baby first in front of that kid would have fought back. So that really was premeditated. Yeah. I really believe.
0: Okay. According to Copilot, again, take this with a grain of salt since Copilot said Charlie Kirk's shooting was a conspiracy. Cora is 5. Dawson was 3. Callan was 8 months old. So, yeah. Oh, God. Scary. I mean, again. No.
1: How many drugs was she on? Prescription medicine.
0: What medications
1: that might be interesting
0: was
1: to look at.
0: She taking? All right. Again, Copilot. Again, since it just recently hallucinated about Charlie Kirk shooting, medications Lindsay Clancy was prescribed confirmed by court records and news reports per Copilot. Zoloft, Remeron, amitriptyline. I'm sorry, I don't know how to pronounce
1: that. Are you guys supposed to actually mix those ones together?
0: I don't know.
1: Hmm.
0: Seroquel.
1: Sounds like she was preloaded up there.
0: Olanzapine, Antivan, or Lorazepam.
1: More.
0: Trazodone.
1: Hey, it was the drugs.
0: Lamotrigine. What was it? Oh, Bisprinorone. God, I really suck at this.
2: Oh, that'll drive anybody.
0: Oh, no, no. There's more.
1: Reduces your inhibitions.
0: Fluoxetine, which is an SSRI, and hydroxyzine, antihistamine for anxiety. Okay.
1: Oh, my God.
0: I mean, that is a lot of meds. That is a lot of meds. So go figure. I mean, I would just say, if anyone ever asked me,
1: it's
0: hey, Jim.
1: It's going to influence the situation, that's for sure.
0: If everyone ever asked me, hey, Jim, what would you do to prevent mass shootings? I'm like, anybody who's taking SSRI, turn in your guns. Turn in your guns.
2: Jimbo, yep. What about any predictions on the midterms or any events you think will take place interesting, or what do you think is going to happen?
0: This is a good question. I mean, I don't know because it will depend on how events turn out, at least in Iran, or if the gas prices still stay up. I think the Democrats will get both the House and the Senate. But if they come down, like, you know, Iran falls, oil flows freely through the Gulf or whatever, price falls down to like $70 a barrel, everything goes swimmingly. I would say that the in-betweens, the worst case and best case scenario, just like the middle case scenario, the muddle through scenario, no gain in the Senate, 53-47, right? Whoever gets control of the House has like a 1 or 2 seat majority, right? Now, Republican best case scenario, they net 4. They hold all the ones they're defending, and they gain 4. And the 4 they would gain would be Georgia, New Hampshire, Michigan, and Minnesota, right? That's the best case. So the best case scenario for the Republicans, they gain 4. They net 4 in the Senate. Worst case scenario for the Republicans, best case scenario for the Democrats is Democrats hold all their seats, and then they gain North Carolina, and they may gain, like, maybe, say, Texas, or, you know, Ohio, Iowa, or whatever, because, you know, polls kind of show those are close. But the thing about it is there's the summer 3% gap, which is called the summer bubble for the Democrats. You know, in the summer, Democrats are more likely to respond to polls than Republicans, because Republicans tend to more have families than Democrats do, so they're more out during the summer with their kids. So, they measure about a 3% bump. And so we'll see what the polls say. In California, I would say that Xavier Becerra wins for governor, but it's going to be closer than double digits. It'll be single digits, because this is a Democrat state. Unless, of course, it turns out that Xavier Becerra really got caught doing something even worse than Eric Swalwell did with his interns. And I think Prop 40 does not pass, the billionaire tax. So there you go. So I hope that helps you out.
1: We actually have another caller.
0: Yep.
2: Yeah.
1: Thank you for calling.
2: Okay, yeah. Thank you.
0: You're welcome.
1: KSCO, you're on the air.
3: Hey, how you guys doing?
1: Good. How are you?
3: Robert.
0: Hey, Robert.
3: Boulder Creek.
0: Hey, how Robert. How's it going?
3: So, pretty good. Did they check if she ate a Twinkie?
0: I don't know. I don't know if she ate Twinkie.
3: I'm just saying. You got to be old enough to remember that one, of course.
0: Oh, no. I remember the Dan. Is it Dan White?
3: Dan White.
0: It was Dianne Feinstein's moment of glory, right?
3: The Twinkie. Well, yeah, he killed Moscone, and and he had the Twinkie defense.
0: Right, he had the Twinkie defense.
1: And that was the 70s?
0: Yeah, I believe so. It was the 70s, yeah.
3: Yeah. Now, I mean, you know, a lot of those medications, though, can cause psychosis. Mm-hmm. So, I mean, when you started to rattle off all those medications, I'm thinking somebody's medical license should be at risk here at this point if they actually, you know, prescribed all those meds. I'm curious of, you know, what time frame, right, was that? Holy moly, you know, because that's crazy. Well, not defending her, but at the end of the day, yeah, that's a lot of
0: I'm it. I'm still a little suspicious of Copilot after Copilot told me Charlie Kirk's shooting was.
3: Well, that right there just tells you the popularity of Candace Owens right there.
0: There you go, right? Because, well, AI will search the internet, and I think the first thing it grabs, it'll summarize. And so if there's a lot of crap out there,
3: right? No, absolutely. So there you go. So yeah. Candace Owens is just growing through. There you go.
0: Mm-hmm.
3: So my solution, well, you know, the healthcare issue, or you know, you're talking about the healthcare insurance thing. But first off, actually, I would like to know what the profit margin was before Obamacare. That'd be a really good question, right? So you can compare before and after to see really how much difference it really made.
1: Now let's look that up.
3: You know, but you know, my solution is a pretty simple solution. You know, we are one of the most sick countries, right? Based on the amount of money you spend and then how many people, you know, we're just not, for an industrialized country, we are very sick. So the solution is easy. You remember Logan's Run?
0: Yeah.
3: Remember how Logan's Run?
0: Everyone dies at 25.
3: That 30-year-old thing.
0: Was it 30 or 25? Yeah.
3: It was 30.
0: Okay.
3: It was 30. You put a health index up there, right? And if you go over that threshold, you stay over that threshold for too long, we put you in renewal, right? We just put you in renewal.
1: I would have been gone in the 80s.
0: Okay.
3: And then, you know, kind of solves everything because, you know, if you're worried about being on a health index, you'll do everything in your power to get off, right? And then, you know, the other side, too, if you hit the health index, and, you know, there's got to be different grades because, you know, there's mental capacity things where, you know, that person ain't ever coming back. So that's got to score a little bit higher than, like, maybe somebody that has diabetes, you know, whatever. You know, but that's my solution. And that way, and I know I sound a little morbid, so that's not really my solution, but, you know, I did. But, you know, there's no such thing as a government-run organization that runs efficiently, that doesn't have overruns, that does not, you know. Do we want a healthcare system like you're at the DMV and you get these numbers? And, you know, I recently saw a video of somebody in Canada that talks about, yeah, this universal healthcare system.
0: Mm-hmm.
3: Yeah, you can wait 48 hours in the emergency room before you're actually seen.
0: Yep.
3: It's not everything you think it is, you know, and, you know, but of course people want stuff for free, right?
0: Yeah.
3: And they don't want to take accountability. COVID was the perfect opportunity to tell people, yeah, this is affecting all you unhealthy people. So, instead of worrying about a vaccine, how about you just start getting healthy? Because it's affecting you because you have so many comorbidities that you know, somebody sneezes on you and you're going to die. So how about you start trying to figure out, you know, your health, take care of your health, and send that message, you know? And it's really interesting that, you know, RFK, right? Everybody blasts him for all his moves, right? And that health index. If you're a Democrat, you go higher on the health index automatically.
0: answer your question. Again, according to Copilot, so take this with a grain of salt. 3-7% net profit margin for large commercial insurers before Obamacare. 2-5% after Obamacare. Take that for to take. So it wasn't. They weren't raking it in before versus after. Even though I still have friends. Why are you defending health insurance companies? I'm not defending them, saying that they're not making ridiculous profit.
3: One thing people don't know about health insurance companies, right? And they always you know, it's because you pay the health insurers that you think they're the responsible.
0: Mm-hmm.
3: They literally negotiate with the hospitals and pharmaceutical companies to lower prices so that they're only willing to pay a certain amount, you know. Mm-hmm. And it's a really odd, you know, people attack them, and, you know, you have a three-tiered, you know, it's a tripod. You have the health insurance company, you got medical industry, and you got pharma, right? And Obamacare only said, oh, we're just going to control the insurance companies. That's illogical. How do you control the one that's actually negotiating for you on your behalf, and you're going to control the cost from the other two? It doesn't logically make sense, right? You know, and that's part of our problem is, but you know, really at the end of the day, people believe in the magic pill syndrome, right? Oh, you take a magic pill, everything's going to be better.
0: If you want to look about that, average, according to, again, Copilot, again, take with a grain of salt, the profit margin for pharmaceutical companies is anywhere from like, 20 to 35%. So
3: before Obamacare.
0: Oh, no, right now. You know, they're making, drugs make bank.
3: Well, and vaccines is a huge part of that because that is the one, you know, that's why they keep making everything a vaccine, right? Mm-hmm. COVID wasn't a vaccine because it was preventing the symptoms. It wasn't actually preventing transmission. But then they redefined what a vaccine was. It says,
1: total
3: scam. You
1: know,
3: right. If it makes you feel better, that's a vaccine. And all of a sudden, you can't be sued because it's a vaccine. So, you know, if you're a company, right? I mean, if you run a company and say, okay, I could be sued for releasing these 30 things, but I can't really be sued for releasing that one. Mm-hmm. And the government will push that one for me. Huh. And I don't have to market it, do I? Because the government's pushing it. Yeah.
0: So
3: which one am I going to create?
0: Pharmaceutical companies, brand name, 15 to 30% average. Right?
3: Mm-hmm.
0: Profit margin. When they have a really good year, free jabs for everybody, 30-40%.
3: Yeah, and the beauty part of the vaccines, right, is if it does get you sick, if it does affect your health, what do? You need more pharmaceuticals.
0: Mm-hmm.
3: So it's kind of it's a win-win, and it's kind of just unfortunate because it is what it is. And the answer is to get off of the medicine. The answer, you are what you eat. If you keep eating bad foods, you're going to have trouble.
0: Speaking of which, we're getting to the end of the show, Robert. So thank you very much. This is Flight 1080, KSEO to AM 1080, KOMY 1340, Santa Cruz, Salva Beach, Watsonville, San Jose, Monterey. See you next time.
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5: News this hour from Town Hall. I'm Keith Peters in Washington. The Great American Relay in honor of 9/11 is underway.
6: The 565-mile relay with 122 legs over 7 days started at the Flight 93 Memorial in Somerset County, Pennsylvania, with stops at the Pentagon Memorial, finishing at the World Trade Center on September 11th. Runners run sections of the course and hand off the baton to the next runner.
7: Good 30, Joe.
6: Each leg is led by one lead runner with up to 10 support runners. 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
8: Go get him, Joe!
6: I'm Lisa Dwyer.
5: A new government-backed study is drawing attention to the politics of gender ideology. Willie Nelson has the details.
9: A study commissioned by HHS found that people who strongly support gender-affirming clinical views are more likely to hold left-wing authoritarian beliefs. The survey of more than 1,200 U.S. adults also found those views were associated with greater willingness to justify political violence. Researchers at Rutgers, the Hudson Institute, and the Network Contagion Research Institute conducted the work. An HHS official said the findings raise serious questions when ideology is given the authority of medicine. Willie Nelson, Washington.
5: Former U.S. Senator John Sununu won New Hampshire's Republican primary Tuesday for the open seat he lost 18 years ago. Sununu defeated former Senator Scott Brown and six other candidates to advance to the general election. He hopes to replace U.S. Senator Gene Shaheen, a Democrat who ousted him in 2008 and is retiring after 3 terms. On Wall Street, the Dow down by 628 points, the Nasdaq dropped 85, with the S&P 500 lower by 45. More on these stories at townhall.com.
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5: A Canadian aircraft manufacturer responds to President Trump's threat to ban the sale of its planes in the United States if aircraft production isn't moved to the U.S.
14: Canada's Bombardier, which manufactures private jets, notes that many components for its planes, including the wings, are produced in the U.S. It says it maintains a supply chain that includes roughly 2,000 U.S. firms across 47 states. Among other things, wings for its business jets are made in Texas. It says the American aerospace industry is a clear winner on trade and exports. Rich Thomason reporting.
5: Restoration work on the White House North Portico appears to be nearing completion before Chinese President Xi Jinping's state visit to the United States in late September. Scaffolding was being taken down Tuesday. News and analysis at townhall.com. From Washington, I'm Keith Peters. The Iran-backed Houthis have attacked Saudi Arabia's oil facilities. We hear more on this story from international correspondent Charles de Ledesma, reporting from London.
15: A wave of Houthi attacks on Saudi Arabia have wounded more than 70 people and ignited fires at several oil facilities and utilities in the kingdom's southern region, a major escalation in the renewed conflict between an important U.S. ally and the Iranian-backed rebels in Yemen. The attacks come after weeks of escalating clashes between the Houthis and Saudi-backed government forces in Yemen, which shattered a four-year truce in the country's civil war. The flare-up delivers a new jolt to a region already destabilized by nearly 3 years of wars and brings more uncertainty for the global economy. I'm Charles de Ledesma.
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0: 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I am Kelly Powers, joined by my co-host, Ginny. 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
0: We're live on the radio, worldwide and online. You can check out our website that is coming soon at nighthawkresurrected.com. Tonight, we tune in to deep bonds between humans and animals and fight to protect the voiceless. Our special guest is Wayne Pacell, one of the leading voices in animal protection for more than 35 years. Former CEO of the Humane Society of New York State, New York Times best-selling author of The Bonds and the Human Economy, and now the president of Animal Wellness Action and the Center for a Humane Economy. Wayne has shaped laws. He's shaped laws, changed corporate practices, and redefined how we treat animals. You won't want to miss this powerful conversation. We'll be right back with Wayne Pacell on the Nighthawk Resurrected.

0: Welcome to the Nighthawk Resurrected. This is Guinea, and I'm here with Kelly Powers. What did you think of our new intro?
1: I think that is the most amazing thing I've ever heard.
0: That's pretty bomb. It had a great beat,
1: too. Right?
0: Had like a little bit of bass.
1: I know, man.
0: This is the Nighthawk Resurrected, and we are on everything now, especially KSCO.
1: You can say the station handle. It's fine.
0: AM.
1: So just so the listeners try to understand what's going on right now, we have launched online. So I believe we're streaming on YouTube and X right now. If you want to find us online, you can go to YouTube. It's Nighthawk Resurrected. And on X, it's Nighthawk Res. So very exciting stuff. We are joining the technical world. But with that,
0: we're
1: there's a learning curve.
0: So, debuting.
1: Be patient with us. We've got all kinds of new intros, cool stuff happening. My aunt just texted and said she loved the intro. So we have a little different turn tonight. We're going to talk to Wayne Pacelle, P-A-C-E-L-L-E. If you want to talk to him or see his work, it's Wayne, W-A-Y-N-E, Pacelle, .com. And he fights for animals. And, you know, here at the Nighthawk, I think we love animals, right? What's that mean, Guinea?
0: I don't have my headset. I'm using someone else's.
1: Oh, ew.
0: So, no, it's not ill. It's just that they don't sound as good as mine.
1: That's ill. You know, people like... I'm not going to name anybody in particular in this studio, but like they come in and they're sweaty and yucky.
0: Okay.
1: Sorry about that.
0: You talk while I get ready.
1: So, like I said, go to WaynePacelle.com. You can find all his work. He has done a ton of work with Humane Society. And we're going to talk about why this is such a passion for him. As you guys know, I love, love, love my dogs. They are some of my most favorite creatures that exist. Wow,
0: well,
1: that got really loud. Did you do that on purpose?
0: I turned it up.
1: Okay, so we're going to talk about his writings.
0: Isn't that part of your extended family?
1: It is my main family. Love my animals. So just a little bit of news. I saw our local lifeguard that ended up at the White House. Did you see it, Guinea?
0: Yes. It was amazing. I can't believe that he got to go there and represent Santa Cruz County.
1: There was a lot of lifeguards, and you know, it was really, really, really cool. So, hey, can you play this? We have a few minutes. I just want to play it.
0: Okay.
1: Hang on, I got to take it back because it's too far.
0: All right. Well, let's.
1: Are you ready?
0: Yep. Get it going.
2: And this is a great story.
0: Turn it up.
2: And it's an honor to be with Ryder Williams, who is a 16-year-old lifeguard, and he saved this young gentleman. What you did was incredible. I've seen rescues before. I've never seen anything quite like this.
3: In those dangerous moments that we have, we always try to fall back on our training. We are trained so well by many. I hope that everybody can take away from this and try to help more people. Try to look out for everybody around you and just try to help everybody out.
1: So that was official from the White House, whitehouse.gov, and they welcomed Ryder Williams to the Oval Office. And
0: the kid he saved and his parents,
1: yes,
0: too, right?
1: Yes. And, you know, sitting there watching that, it was all of our local lifeguards and...
0: captains and chiefs.
1: It was just the whole Oval Office was filled with...
0: Santa Cruz.
1: The locals.
0: Right.
1: Representing.
0: I know. That's pretty awesome.
1: And if you watch that video, it was... We had that a week during the summer. I think it was about a week where... The swell was just crazy. I was walking the pugs down on the beach that day, and
0: they almost got washed away.
1: Ruby, she does this thing where she runs, like we walk along the seawall, and then we end up back down at the shore, and she wants to gulp up seawater. I have no idea why. The other pug will not. I mean, she'll barely even get wet, but Ruby's like in the shore drinking, gulping seawater. Anyways, ran down, and it was a really rough sea, and the tide would go way out, and there was like kind of a dip in the sand where you had to go down in the shore, and she runs down there, and I'm thinking, I got to jump out there and save this stinking pug like Ryder Williams did. Luckily, that didn't happen. But a shout-out to our local lifeguards. Thank you guys for being there. You're amazing. You save lives, and you keep our beaches wonderful and safe for everybody that comes and enjoys them, because I don't think people realize how rough the sea can get and how easy something like that can happen.
0: Well, there's undertows that are pretty amazing that, like, pull people out.
1: I don't know if they're pretty amazing, but they are pretty powerful.
0: Just amazing that the ocean does the things that it does.
1: Yes, you're absolutely right about that. So we always take our first commercial break really early, purposefully, because we want to spend as much time with our guests as possible. So we're going to take our first commercial break, and we'll be right back in 6 minutes with Wayne Pacell.
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6: Hey, I'm Reg.
5: Reg can be a little difficult to be around.
6: Hey, whoa, what do you mean by that?
5: Because when you casually share an opinion with Reg, Reg gets angry.
6: How dare you say that to me?
5: So when you're out to lunch with Reg and you say something like, "This salmon is so good. I just love how they use cilantro." Reg says,
6: "Oh, you disgusting idiot. You salon chumps are exactly what's wrong with this country. As far as I'm concerned, cilantro should be illegal and you should be in prison. Plus, salmon stinks. You should just throw it in the garbage. This is cod country."
5: There are Regs on both sides of any conversation, especially when it comes to politics. But the truth is, we're really not that different from each other. Be kind, hear each other out, and try not to be too much of a Reg. Our community will be better for it. This message is brought to you by this radio station and the spirit of local businesses.

Hi, registered pharmacist Ben Fuchs here. I've been studying healthy bodies for 35 years, and what I've got to tell you may shock and surprise you, but if you listen up, it may change your life. These days, almost everyone has heard of gluten intolerance. There's not much that hasn't been said about the problematic nature of the sticky protein that's found in grains and seeds that plants produce. One little known fact about celiac disease and other forms of gluten processing difficulties involves zinc deficiency. As it turns out, the area of the intestine that is most affected by gluten is also the area of the intestine where zinc absorption takes place. That means if you are gluten intolerant, and you're still indulging in grains and bread and cereals and other forms of gluten, the odds are pretty good that you're going to be zinc deficient. If you're not supplementing with zinc, deficiencies are almost a certainty. Even if you are supplementing but you're gluten intolerant and still eating gluten-containing foods, you're very likely going to be experiencing the signs of zinc deficiency, including skin diseases, mental health issues, and perhaps immune system disorders. And keep in mind, because zinc is such an important element of the insulin molecule, and the sugars in most gluten-containing foods require insulin slash zinc for their processing, not only are you going to be wreaking havoc on your digestive system and nervous system, but now you're going to be dealing with blood sugar problems too. If you are gluten intolerant or have a history of celiac disease, you might want to think about supplementing with 50 milligrams of zinc picolinate every day. It's really inexpensive. You can get a month's supply for $2 or $3. And because zinc and copper work together, it's a good idea to throw in 2 to 4 milligrams of a daily dose of a copper chelate as well. 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

0: Welcome back to the Nighthawk Resurrected. This is the start of an amazing future for you, Kelly.
1: For me, just for me. That's hilarious. Guinea, we're going to have a camera soon pointed on you, so you better put your makeup on. You're looking a little shiny.
0: Looking a little pale.
1: You're looking a little shiny.
0: I'm shining up.
1: Well, typically guys need to be powdered down. So let's get Wayne on. Guinea?
0: Wayne?
2: Hello there.
1: Hi, how are you today?
0: Welcome to the Nighthawk Resurrected.
1: Yeah, welcome. Welcome to the show. Thanks for your time tonight. I know it's getting a little late for you on the East Coast, but we appreciate your voice here.
2: Happy to be with you.
1: So do you say your last name Pacelle?
2: Pacelle.
1: Pacelle. Oh,
2: man. Yes.
1: So this is your first appearance on the Nighthawk, and I was telling Guinea before you came on, you know, I think Americans love their animals, right? Especially their dogs, their cats, their birds, their snakes, whatever it is. But you know, you have a voice for all animals that are voiceless, right? How did you start? Let's talk a little bit about your journey. How did you become who you are today?
2: Well, I think it was in me, Kelly. I had an affinity for animals, a connection to animals, and instinctive empathy for animals from a very young age. It was not something that my parents taught me. Mm-hmm. I had three older siblings. They didn't teach me. It was just part of me. In fact, I wrote a book some years ago called The Bond, where I talk about how there really is a hard wiring in human beings to be pro-social. We want to be around others.
1: Sure.
2: And, you know, the worst thing you can do to a prisoner is put him or her in solitary confinement. They go mad.
1: Right.
2: Right. We need other people, but we also need animals. And, you know, there are perhaps 2 million species on our little planet here. And from the very beginning, with humans as hunters and gatherers, animals were part of the human experience. They've always been a part of the human experience. And when I was a kid, I knew that animals were different than humans, but they were different in good ways.
1: Right.
2: They were fast. They were muscular. They had beautiful fur. They had incredible eyes. They could do, you know, amazing things. They could fly. They could swim. They could run at 60 miles an hour if they were a cheetah or a pronghorn. And I just had no instinct to hurt an animal. And when I learned about what was going on with them as I got older, I said I didn't want to be a bystander and I wanted to do something about it. So I started an animal advocacy group when I was a college student, and I've been running at full sprint ever since.
1: So did you have animals as a child?
2: I did. I had a series of dogs. The first one was named after the great Greek historian Pericles. Hmm. And I had other dogs. And I loved my dogs, but it was so much more than that for me.
1: Right.
2: I mean, it was not just like I loved my dog or I loved my dogs. It was like I was connected to all animals. And I had an aunt who gave me a subscription to National Geographic.
1: Yep.
2: And in every issue, there was a profile of some animal. I would look at the side of the magazine for the subjects. And if it was African lions, I'd go right there and read everything I could. And if it was blue whales, I'd read that. I'd gather it up. And my aunt also bought me a bunch of books. And it was just like this whole other world on the planet was open to me. You know, we were humans. A human family, but I was just fascinated with other life forms.
1: So you went to Yale, right, for college?
2: I did.
1: And then what did you study?
2: I studied history, and I also studied environmental studies. It was called Studies in the Environment. So I double majored. I had a real focus on U.S. Western history, which was so much about the environment and so much about how the land and how natural features of our planet shape human behavior and resources, and the whole human experience is shaped by the environment.

0: relevant criterion. It's not how smart we are. I mean, some person may be smarter than another person. They don't get more rights. It's really about their capacity to suffer, that we as individuals have autonomy. We want to live our lives. Our lives matter to us. And that the animals have lives, and their lives matter to them. So whether they're raised for food or raised to be in a laboratory or they're hunted for sport or killed for their fur, I mean, we shouldn't just take that as some, you know, assignment for them on this planet, right? They have lives that are important. And to me, it just made perfect sense. And I thought, what we're doing to animals with factory farming and animal testing and trophy hunting and trapping and cockfighting and dogfighting was a form of human tyranny.
1: Right.
0: And I didn't want to stand aside. I said, let me get into the arena and get dirty and get bloody, if you will. You know, there's a famous quote from Teddy Roosevelt that always stuck with me. I'm paraphrasing it, but you know, the man in the arena, you know, he strives and he fails, but he, you know, he can get dirty, he can get bloody, but he knows victory and he knows defeat. The person who's just on the sidelines, they don't have that life experience.
1: Yeah.
0: And I just thought, you know, this is a moral cause that compels me. I had a view that we were just exhibiting a sort of collective unconsciousness. You know, I'd studied a lot of U.S. history, and of course slavery is an enormous part of the U.S. historical experience. And in the antebellum South, you know, I just wondered, how could good, smart people, how could they have tolerated this? How could they have just allowed themselves to be dragged along,
1: right,
0: or to accept it and think it's okay? And I just thought that the human relationship to animals was, you know, it had some parallels just in terms of a misuse of power, and I wanted to stop abuses.
1: Well, animals are like, you know, mini Avengers, right? Like you said, they can fly, they can run fast. I mean, they are really superheroes, just in a different form. And we've been so blessed to share this planet with them. I'm there with you where I can't wrap my head around, you know, the abuse of humans, of course, like the stuff you see, you know, the world's an ugly place. But when you put something like animals in the mix, it's just, it's unconscionable how people will treat them. So what was it like for you to set up that first, it was a nonprofit, right, when you were in college?
0: Yeah, it was really just like a student organization, right? It wasn't registered with the Internal Revenue Service. We registered with some, you know, center at the university. They gave us a little bit of money, like $300 or $400. and you know, we really turned it into one of the most important groups on campus. And
1: wow.
0: I recruited a lot of people, and I did a lot of protests. I had a lot of table tents. Those are, you know, piece of paper you fold and put on the dining hall, tell them about factory farming, tell them about animal testing, right at the medical school, at Yale Medical School.
1: Wow.
0: And there was a first door in town, and I organized people to go and protest the first door. And I mean, it was just it was a view that, like, this was in the 80s. I graduated in 1987. And animal rights was not really a big part of the lexicon yet.
1: Right.
0: And a lot of people, like, didn't know what vegan was. They pronounced it vegan and, you know, other sorts of pronunciations. And it felt very novel. And, of course, that's not the way it was, because the first animal protection group was formed right after the Civil War in 1866, the ASPCA. And then there was a women's SPCA formed in Philadelphia, the Massachusetts SPCA, like 1867. And, you know, within decades, there were, you know, dozens and dozens of groups in the major cities across the country. And, you know, by 1950, there were more than 500 local, you know, SPCAs, shelters, humane societies. Now, today, there are 35,000.

0: animal wow. groups. There's an animal group for every kind of animal.
1: Sure.
0: You know, I wrote about this in the Bond. There's a group that you know, heals hummingbirds. There are bear groups, there are mountain lion groups, there are factory farming groups, there are animal testing groups. There's every kind of group you can think of. There are anti-cockfighting groups. And that is such a beautiful expression of the human spirit, that there are other-centered people who, you know, gain nothing from their involvement in this in terms of compensation, or, you know, they're taking money from their own pocket. They're stressed out about what's going on. They're suffering when animals suffer, but they do it because they care. And I just am always amazed at my fellow animal advocates and their compassion and their sacrifice.
1: Yeah, thank God. So when these first groups were set up, I mean, this was obviously a long time ago. I didn't even realize the ASPCA was founded so long ago.
2: So old.
1: Yeah, I had no idea. Why did they find, like, why were they founded? Was there like stray dogs running around, or what was the mission?
0: Well, like a lot of organizations, there are great leaders who emerge, right? There's someone who has a vision and then articulates that vision and others follow. And in the 1860s, the horse was really the focus of the humane movement.
1: Right.
0: And horses were used to pull carriages, transports so that goods and food could be advanced from one place to the next and people could be carried. And, you know, it was not, didn't take much to see that people were whipping horses,
2: plowing,
0: that they were overworking them.
1: Sure.
0: That they were doing terrible things to them. And Henry Berg, the founder of the ASPCA, wouldn't stand for it. And he confronted them on the street. He then went to the state capitol in Albany and argued for law enforcement authority and anti-cruelty principles. I mean, the first anti-cruelty laws actually preceded the first anti-cruelty organization. So Massachusetts, I think, had the first law in the 1830s, but the first group didn't come for 35 years after. And that really told us something very basic, that humans have an instinctive aversion to cruelty. They know it when they see it. But it was also part of a larger issue of citizenship and character building in our society. We were still a young country. Of course, you know, our American founding, you know, is dated to 1776, the Declaration of Independence. But then in 1789, you had really, you know, more of an organized formation of the United States. And the United States was, you know, an incredible concept. And it was seen that if you were cruel to animals, you were really not exhibiting the behavior that would be needed to advance the civil society. And it was really also a view that you were kind of debasing yourself to be cruel to animals. And I think those were, you know, you could probably look back and think that those were kind of public rationalizations and explanations for this, because, you know, some people thought it was crazy, heretical, to advocate for animals. So there was a larger sort of context around which animal protection was grounded. But this is a cause that, you know, came because of the horse, and then it expanded to deal with animal fighting, live pigeon shoots, you know, killing of frogs and other animals, dissection.
1: And that happened in the late 1800s. That was something that was big.
0: 1860s, 1870s, absolutely. And then you had a really terrible problem with stray animals roaming packs of dogs. You had cats. So a lot of the first work in the space was animal control. They were literally killing animals, and they euthanized them in ways that were, you know, pretty barbaric. And animals were seen as a threat in many ways, because they were at large and they were roaming. So it was a different world. It was a different day, and it took many, many decades for these ideas about dogs and cats to mature and, You know, even the idea of spaying and neutering, sterilizing animals to limit reproduction, that is definitely a second half of the 20th century sort of idea. And we think of it as kind of a norm now that get your dog spayed or neutered.
1: Sure.
0: Bob Barker used to talk about that on The Price is Right. And it's a totally, you know, 20th century, late 20th century idea, like so many of the things that we're doing now. But you also see when you read a biography of Henry Berg, and I've got one here at home, I mean, you also saw that he worked on things that we're still working on these days, like live pigeon shoots. It's insane we have live pigeon shoots.
1: That still happens today?
0: Yeah.
1: What is that? What, they just line up pigeons and hope they can...
2: throw them and then they shoot them down?
0: They gather them up. They people collect them, typically illegally, from cities. And they put them in boxes and they ship them to the pigeon shooters. They might get hundreds or in some case thousands. When I was a college student, I went to a little coal country town in Pennsylvania. There was a huge protest of the Higgins pigeon shooters, a tiny little town, in the Appalachians. And there was a fundraiser for a local fire department and they would have people come and pay, to shoot the pigeons and then to come watch, and they'd sell beer and they had boxes and they'd have like a little, you know, pulley on it. They'd pull it open. The top would fly open. A few pigeons would fly out and a bunch of guys would shoot them from 20 feet away. And they shot 5,000. They had what were called the little trapper boys would go out as the birds were flopping on the ground and they would twist their heads off.
1: Oh,
0: so the little kids were getting, you know, kind of their sensibilities dulled from a very young age with adult figures, you know, their parents and others in the community doing this terrible thing to birds. And then they were told, go ahead and twist their head off. So I protested that and I actually ran out in the field and freed a bunch of pigeons and got arrested for doing it. But it was the right thing to do.
1: Sure.
0: Working with a group called Shark, we're very close with this organization showing animals respect and kindness. They sniffed out a live pigeon shoot in Florida that a guy who owns a big beef jerky company, a billionaire, or at least worth hundreds of millions of dollars, he organized that pigeon shoot in Florida, and we droned it and saw, you know, the horror of it. That was just a couple of years ago.
1: So is this like some tradition that started somewhere? Because I've never heard of a pigeon shoot. Maybe I'm just not in the right locations to have heard of something like this. But we have cockfighting here. It happens.
2: Well, the pigeon shoot is because they think of pigeons as rats.
1: I get it.
2: And so they,
1: I get it.
2: Like, that's where that came from.
1: I'm just wondering, where did this come from? How did it even get here?
2: Just some kind of warp sport.
1: I mean, that makes sense.
2: So, well, are you vegan?
1: Hang on.
0: Gun sports are a big... Yeah,
1: I'm talking to Giddy. You go ahead.
0: Co-host, they just, So the pigeon shoots have been around since the 19th century, and they were conducted all over the United States, and they're still conducted today. There aren't that many states that actually forbid the live pigeon shoots, but many of them have gone underground, and the Higgins pigeon shoot was an open air extravaganza. I mean, we were able to walk in and sit in the stands and watch it and protest it. And there are so many things that you would think, how could anyone do this? I mean, you mentioned cockfighting, dog fighting. There are wild animals in circuses. There are, you know, hound hunts for bears and mountain lions. I mean, it's steel jaw traps, conibear bear traps, neck snares. I mean, I could give you a laundry list and be here for 15 minutes describing many different manifestations of cruelty to animals.
1: Wow. So I know you've been doing this for a while. For decades. Thank you, Guinea. This is my co-host, Guinea, by the way. He is my right hand and my left hand sometimes, so... I don't think I introduced you.
0: Yeah, good to meet you.
2: Nice to meet you, too.
1: So looking back over the years, has there been any important victories that you've been able to go like, wow, we made some real strides here?
0: Huge. Immense gains. I mean, I've run 45 winning ballot initiatives in the United States. So about half the states have a mechanism, including California, that allows citizens to gather signatures. And if they amass enough signatures of registered voters within a prescribed period of time, you can put an issue on the ballot. So I worked on a ban on trophy hunting of mountain lions in 1990 in California. I didn't lead it, but I joined it. And that was the first state to outlaw trophy hunting of lions, for ethical purposes.
1: Trophy hunting, right?
0: That was hunting, right? It was trophy hunting. So they chase the lions with a pack of dogs. The dogs attack the lion flees. Lion, climbs up a tree to escape the dogs, just like the lion would have tried to escape wolves, in a natural environment. But these dogs have radio transmitters on their collars, and they have a little trip switch that when they turn their head up, it sends a different signal to the trophy hunter who has a handheld directional antenna. I mean, that was what it used to be then. It's become more sophisticated now than that. And then the hunter walks to the base of the tree, following the signal to the tree, and shoots the lion off of a tree limb. It's about as sporting as shooting a lion in a cage at a zoo.
1: Right.
0: Yeah, but that's what people pay big money
1: for. It's like shooting fish in a barrel, right?
0: Yeah. So a guide will offer up this guaranteed kill, and, they charge a fee of $5,000 or $7,000 to shoot a trophy lion. So we stopped that in California just because, you're based in California. Just mentioning a couple things. In 1996, sure. I led a ballot measure to stop the use of steel jaw leg hole traps and other body gripping traps to kill animals for their fur. 1998, there were some other folks that I worked with that banned horse slaughter. And then for human consumption, American horses are killed and they're butchered in the United States and also exported live to Canada and Mexico.
1: Yes.
0: And their meat was sent to Japan or Italy or France or Belgium for a small number of diners who consume horse meat. So I've been working to stop that for a long time.
1: We have a mare rescue very close to us in Aromas, mm-hmm. California, that saves horses from being slaughtered and sent down to Mexico for horse meat.
0: Yeah,
1: for
0: we talk
2: meat
0: about
2: and glue.
1: I don't know if it's glue. I know it's meat for sure.
0: No, it's all meat now. And in 1990, just to give you a marker, because you asked about progress, there were 400,000 American horses slaughtered for human consumption at a number of slaughter plants in the U.S. and then exported live to slaughter plants over the border in Canada and Mexico. This last year it was 25,000. So there's been a 95% reduction in slaughter. On the fur issue and trapping, trapping used to be a really big thing. Now it's dramatically diminished. And now basically Americans don't wear fur coats.
1: Right.
0: The mink industry, there were 7,000 mink farms in the United States in 1960. Mm-hmm. And now there are about 40 in the United States.
1: I remember during, I want to say it was probably the 80s when, these wealthy women in New York City would be walking around in their fur coats and you would have, the activists throw red paint on them.
0: Yeah.
1: And I think that definitely had an impact. And maybe it didn't. I don't have any idea. But you kind of stop seeing everybody, walking around in those mink coats.
0: I think it became unfashionable and shameful to wear a fur coat when you have alternatives. You're stitching together the skins and fur of 40 mink or 20 bobcats or 10 beavers, and there's just no reason for it. And this is part of our social evolution. So two of the more recent ballot measures in California, I led one in 2008 to stop the extreme confinement of veal calves, pigs, and laying hens in battery cages, gestation crates, and veal crates. These are cages that are barely larger than the animals' bodies, and the animals are immobilized as a normal and routine production strategy. So a sow who weighs about 450 pounds and is bred in order to produce piglets to send them into the meat production system. She is in that, she has a 4-month gestation period, and she's in that crate for maybe 5 to 10 pregnancies. So she could be in that crate immobilized, unable to move for up to 3 years and 10 pregnancies. And this is not the way farming ever was conducted.
1: No. I
0: mean, animals raised in agriculture had access to pasture.
1: Yeah.
0: You know, they were in barnyards. They could root around in the mud. This was the advent of factory farming, where there was this mass movement really starting in the 1960s to industrialize agriculture and to bring animals inside, put them in cages, put them in crates, put them in large windowless buildings, and treat the animal not like an animal with feelings and needs, but like a meat machine or a milk producing machine or an egg producing machine. So we did a ballot measure. I led a ballot measure in California that won by 2-1 to end those confinement systems. And then 10 years later, we did a ballot measure, launched a ballot measure, and my good friend Josh Balk did so much of the great work on it. And that measure not only stops extreme confinement, but says that in California, you cannot sell eggs, pork, or veal that come from these intensive confinement systems. So if someone buys eggs in California, they will know that the eggs come from a cage-free operation. Now, that doesn't mean it's perfect conditions by any means, but it's a hell of a lot better than living your life in a cage where you can't even move.
1: So I don't even know if this is the right question to ask, but with an animal in a cage for years and they can't move, it reminds me of a story I heard about this little boy that was severely abused, and he was kept in a cage for like 12 months, and he couldn't walk because he had been in this teeny tiny cage for so long. Did they just dispose of the animal? Because being locked in a cage for that long, like, obviously, I don't think the animal could just come out and walk. They just slaughter it.
0: They're slaughtered. That, but the veal calves, they were immobilized not only as a matter of efficiency to fit more animals within a set amount of space, but they didn't want their muscles to develop, so the meat would be tender.
1: Gross.
0: So that's one of the reasons that they do it for the veal calves. And the other is just efficiency, right? That the sow is just viewed as a piglet producing machine, and just give her enough food and water and, you know, she'll survive the adversity. And if you don't give a damn about the animal, then that's acceptable. And that's what the mainstream trade associations for the pig industry continue to defend and support. The National Pork Producers Council, and its biggest member is Smithfield Foods, which was taken over by China in 2013. Yeah. The foreign owned corporations control 40% of the pig industry. And if you look at what they do in China, they have high rise factory farms, 25, 30 story high buildings, like giant condos. And they have tens and tens of thousands of sows and other pigs in these giant condos. It's a dystopian view of the treatment of animals. And they want to bring those
1: here
0: factory farms to the United States, and we're stopping them. In Congress right now, we're having an enormous debate. So the groups that I lead, Animal Wellness Action, which is a 501c4, a public policy and political group, we're fighting an effort to overturn California's Prop 12, which was the voter-approved ballot measure in 2018 that restricts sale of these animal products. The pork producers, the national pork producers, sued. The case went all the way to the U.S. Supreme Court, and the Supreme Court ruled in our favor that California has the right to set food safety and animal welfare standards, and that the way that the law was drafted, constructed, and passed was constitutional. But now the pork producers in Smithfield are spending millions of dollars to buy politicians like the chairman of the House Agriculture Committee, Glenn Thompson, and pushing to overturn that law. They want to overturn the votes of 7.5 million Californians and 2.5 million Massachusetts voters who passed Prop 12 and then Question 3 both in landslide elections. I mean, it was not even close. It was 2-1 in California. It was 4-1 in Massachusetts. And a handful of congressional lawmakers want to overturn it because these agribusiness giants and foreign-owned companies are giving them money.
1: They're giving them campaign contributions, and so they're getting lobbied, basically. I mean, I think
2: they're also shipping the meat to other places,
1: other countries,
2: processing half of it here and half of it over there, so that they can kind of skate around that kind of stuff. Smithfield is doing.
0: It's 2/3 of all pigs are produced for the domestic market, and 1/3 are shipped overseas. And we slaughter 140 million pigs a year, and there are 6 million sows that produce those 140 million. The meat pigs live for 6 months. They get to a market weight of 280 pounds. But it's those mother pigs that have it the worst. They're in these gestation crates, but there's been progress there too. So when I started this campaign, about 2% of sows were outside of gestation crates around 2000. I did the first ballot measure on this issue.
1: Wait,
0: first state
1: 2%?
0: Law. 2% were
1: oh,
0: out.
1: Oh, man. I am not belittling your progress. I get it. But that just is like nothing.
0: No, that's what it was. Now it's 47%.
1: Okay,
0: so
1: good.
0: We've moved from 2% in outside of the cages to 47%. And it's about the same percentage for egg production with the laying hens.
1: Mm-hmm.
0: It was about 2% that were free of the cages, and now it's nearly half of them in the United States, all of them in California, all of them in Massachusetts, all of them in a number of other states now. But you still have Iowa, Oklahoma, Minnesota, and other big states that use these confinement systems.
1: Big farming states. So what happened? Are we just greedy, disgusting people, or do you think that
2: they want stuff at a fair price?
1: Well, I know.
2: They're
1: But hang on. Here's
2: profit off of prices.
1: I agree that they're trying to feed a lot of people. I understand that. And there's a lot of greed. But I think that, you know, you have this book, The Bond, and it argues kind of we have a kinship, right, with animals, that it's ancient and it's deep. Is it deeper than just the greed? Have we lost that kinship with the animals on the planet?
0: Yeah, great question. You know, I think, as I mentioned in the setup here and in our early part of our discussion, I wrote The Bond. I said that we have an instinctive connection, but it's kind of a low valence, like in science, you know, the pull, you know, towards something is there, but it's not that strong. So it can be overcome by, you know, your parents teaching you to do things a certain way, or to have the community do this. So it becomes a norm in some of the agricultural settings to just think of animals as a machine. And it's become very industrialized. And it used to be, you know, the notion of animal husbandry was actually tending to the animals. And
1: that would be like a sheep herder, right? That was out there, like, caring for the sheep, making sure they didn't get attacked, and actually having, like, a connection and a bond
0: And having a scale that you could actually keep tabs on them. How do you keep tabs on 10,000 pigs on a factory farm, right? It's automated. The feeding is automated. When you have 400,000 laying hens in a single building and you have 6 million on the farm, you know, building after building after building, I mean, they're not, you just cannot, you cannot have veterinary care. You cannot have animal husbandry. It is a whole different model of production. And it became industrialized, and it became kind of a disassociation. And in some ways, you know, factory farming was an innovation, right? It was an innovation that really came about after, you know, our long human history of having food scarcity. And you think in the Great Depression, you know, we had the Dust Bowl and we had poverty. There was great food insecurity at that time. We as a nation said, you know, we're going to have a revolution in farming that's built around production and productivity. And that's a fine goal. I mean, being productive, I mean, people need to consume food to survive. That's a good thing to have food. We need it. We shouldn't take it for granted. But that's not the only value system. You have to have a value system that also values the animal.
1: Who's there at the center of the enterprise. There has to be a balance.
0: There has to be a balance. You have to be concerned about the environment. You don't want to, these factory farms concentrate the animals, so it means you concentrate the waste. I mean, 340 million Americans, our waste is treated. It goes to a waste treatment facility, and it is denuded of its most toxic properties. We raise 10 billion animals for food, and none of their waste is treated. It's dumped on our fields,
1: yeah.
0: And it gets into the water. And now, you know, you have this toxic sludge that has PFAS, these forever chemicals mm-hmm. that we're learning more about, that's destroying farmland. It's poisoning the animals. So you have to have balance, as you said, and you have to have multiple value systems that are built into the production model, that production is not the only consideration. That's, you know, that's the idea, like, okay, if you look at the antebellum South and conscripted labor, indentured servitude, it's like, okay, there's productive, you're helping on the farm. But what about the people that you're forcing to work? What about their freedom?
1: Right.
0: So with animals, they have lives that matter to them. And of course, you know, there's a central question about, you know, do we need to eat animals at all? But if you are going to eat animals, at the very least, don't torment them. Don't suffocate them in these, you know, cages and crates, not literally suffocating them with no air, but you're confining them so severely,
1: yeah.
0: You're immobilizing them. And
1: they have no quality of life at all. There is no
2: better to eat kosher.
1: Does it matter?
2: I don't know.
1: Do you have an opinion on kosher meats? Do they have any better treatment, or is that just a catch-all kind of term?
0: I mean, I think that it's there. You know, one of the things with kosher is that you're killing them while they're alive, right? I mean, and while they're sensate. With our humane slaughter laws in the United States, they're extremely weak. They're poorly enforced. But if you kill cattle, you're supposed to stun them first with a captive bolt gun. And there's a similar tool that's used to stun pigs. So they're supposed to be rendered insensible to pain prior to being killed, right? So they slit their throat. And then they disassemble them in the slaughterhouse line. So with kosher, you know, they're not.
1: Okay, hang on. Sorry, we are 20 seconds to the commercial break. It's going to cut us off. I don't mean to cut you off. This is the Nighthawk Resurrected. We'll be right back in 6 minutes. Big thank you to Wayne Pacelli. We'll be right back, folks. Hang on there.
3: From the shadows of the night, the hawk returns. 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
4: News this hour from Town Hall. I'm Keith Peters in Washington. Secretary of State Marco Rubio began a three-nation tour of Latin America Tuesday with a visit to Colombia. Rubio says the U.S. wants to cooperate to crack down on criminal trafficking, but also uplift the economy.
5: Security is the basic and most important requirement of government, but prosperity follows closely behind it. And that is the opportunity country and an economy that provides the opportunity for upward mobility and prosperity for all of its people. And we believe we have a lot we can do together in the field of energy, in the field of trade, in the field of commerce that allows both countries to benefit.
4: Rubio hailed enhanced and expanded cooperation between the two nations. Republican John Sununu will face Democrat Chris Pappas in November in the race to replace retiring U.S. Senator Jeanne Shaheen in New Hampshire. Sununu was ousted from the Senate by Shaheen in 2008. He was one of two former senators seeking to return to Washington. Pappas left his seat in the 1st Congressional District after four terms to run for Senate. An ex-Colorado crime analyst with the State Bureau of Investigation gets a decade in prison for manipulating DNA data.
6: Prosecutors say she manipulated and omitted data to speed up her work. Yvonne Missy Woods pleaded guilty to perjury, attempting to influence a public servant, forgery, and committing a cybercrime. She was facing between 8 and 16 years in prison during her sentencing hearing in state court. Problems with her work were found in cases involving homicide, sexual assault, robbery, and other crimes. Prosecutors were forced to review hundreds of cases, and at least one murder conviction was overturned. I'm Lisa Dwyer.
4: On Wall Street, the Dow down by 628 points. More at townhall.com.
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4: The aviation security system that travelers encounter at U.S. airports was built layer by layer, often after attacks or attempted attacks expose new vulnerabilities.
8: Authorities and the aviation industry spent more than a decade trying to address cargo screening and intelligence gaps revealed by the 1988 Pan Am Flight 103 bombing over Lockerbie, Scotland. After 9/11, the federal government restricted airport gate access to ticketed passengers, reinforced cockpit doors, and created the TSA to conduct airport security screening. Thwarted plots involving explosives hidden in shoes, drinks, and underwear led to additional procedures. Rich Thomason reporting.
4: The five people killed when an Amazon cargo jet ran off the runway at Miami International Airport were all inside a van used to shuttle crews that clean planes. News and analysis at townhall.com. Iranian drivers who use a lot of gasoline are now paying double.
9: Iranian drivers who go over their monthly quota of 29 gallons of gasoline per month, that's 110 liters, must now pay twice as much as they had been paying since December. In the government's announcement, it didn't say that it's because of the war, just that it's because of the current situation. At a gas station in Tehran, customer Varghese Yadigarian says, by international standards, gasoline is still very cheap in Iran, and he says the price probably does need to go up. But he says given how little people earn, any price increase would put even more pressure on ordinary citizens. I'm Donna Water.
4: Thieves have stolen four valuable Renoir paintings from a museum on the French Riviera. The local mayor says the thieves were well equipped and entered the Renoir Museum through the garden. More at townhall.com.
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1: that
0: to the Nighthawk Resurrected.
1: That was just like completely the wrong thing, Ginny.
0: Ginny was playing some of the Old Town just to keep everybody.
1: Okay, all right, that's fine.
0: Everybody has to like kind of feel through it.
1: All right, I
0: you can't
1: it.
0: Just here. Like change it and not have it.
1: We're
0: go.
1: Changing it all overnight. Okay, welcome back, everybody. Want to remind you, we're talking with Wayne Pacelli. He is one of the leading voices in animal protection. He's been doing this for over 35 years. He's a former CEO of the Humane Society of the United States. He's a New York Times bestselling author. Check out his book, The Bond and the Humane Economy. So he is now the president of Animal Wellness Action and the Center for a Humane Economy. Hey, Wayne, for people that want to get involved or they want to find you, where's the best place to do that?
2: Well, they can go to our websites for the two organizations. One of the groups is Animal Wellness Action. It's www.animalwellnessaction.org. That's our public policy and political arm. So we work to pass laws to forbid cruelty to animals and then to work to see that those laws are enforced. So we've outlawed animal fighting in the U.S. territories, like cockfighting in Puerto Rico and Guam, outlawing it there. And we've got new standards we established for safety of horses and thoroughbred racing. We banned the trade in big cats as pets and commercial breeding of tigers and lions for commercial cub petting at roadside zoos. We passed the FDA Modernization Act 2.0 to eliminate an animal testing mandate for all new drug screening protocols. So any new drug, a pain drug, a heart drug, an Alzheimer's drug, for 84 years, from 1938 to 2022, when we passed the law to eliminate that mandate, it was the government required extensive animal testing on primates, dogs, and other animals to screen drugs before those drugs went to human clinical trials. So Animal Wellness Action is passing laws at the federal, state, and local level to help animals and stop cruelty. My other group is called the Center for a Humane Economy. And a second book that I wrote was called The Humane Economy, talking about how businesses can be the solution to animal cruelty problems by innovating and, you know, say using alternatives to animal testing, by developing, you know, great tasting plant-based proteins to obviate the need for eating animals and raising them on factory farms. They can have great clothing that, you know, is great outerwear that does not involve any use of fur. They can have shoes like soccer shoes that are made from human fabric rather than kangaroo skins. So my book talked about how I've been working to pressure all major sectors of business in agriculture, science and testing, wildlife management, fashion, and other domains, and try to get them to do better when it comes to animals. So the organization, a 501c3 organization, is called the Center for a Humane Economy. So we have incredible gains, and one of our most recent gains, in 2026, we had the World Cup in the United States. That's
1: right.
2: The international, you know, soccer competition, the best players in the world, 48 national teams. So over the past 6 years, I led a campaign called Kangaroos Are Not Shoes. And we wrote a report in 2020 that identified that the largest slaughter of terrestrial wildlife in the world was the mass nighttime shooting of kangaroos in Australia, mainly for their skins, to supply Adidas, Nike, New Balance, Puma, and other major global athletic shoe brands for use of the kangaroo skins to make soccer shoes.
0: That's always been like that, that they use kangaroo
1: for. Is this just the players' shoes? Or
2: yeah,
1: like
2: the players. Well, anybody.
1: The players or yeah, anybody.
2: Anybody. It's not, yeah, it's anybody who plays soccer. You could, you know, go to your little kid's sixth grade soccer, you know, team, or you could go to Manchester United, you know, one of the great teams in the United Kingdom. So it really started in the late 1960s that there was a marketing campaign to use kangaroo skin. And there was all this hype around it, just like a lot of things, you know, you can't really trust the marketing campaigns to be faithful. They said, oh, kangaroo skin's really durable. It's thin but strong. Your foot stays, the ball stays on your foot for a longer time. And the great Brazilian soccer player Pele very famously wore those shoes, and he slowly tied the shoes in an international competition and kind of drew attention to it. So that became the rage. So we, no one was really working on this issue in any significant way, and we took it on in 2020 to stop this. And last year, in 2025, we finished up and ran the table on the 9 largest athletic shoe companies in the world. Again, Nike, Adidas, New Balance, Puma are the top 4. These are the biggest brands in the world. These are the best-known brands in the world, and we brought them to heel. And when the World Cup competition occurred at cities throughout the United States this year, there were 48 national teams with 1,246 players that were on those rosters. Only one of them had kangaroo skin shoes. And if you had looked back, you know, even 5 years before, certainly 10, 15 years before, you know, it would have been hundreds and hundreds of those players had kangaroo skin shoes. So
1: was there enough kangaroos to make this many shoes? I mean, did it affect the kangaroo population?
2: Well, they've been slaughtering. It's 2 million kangaroos a year. It was a high of like 3 to 4 million kangaroos. Australia's a big continent about the size of the United States.
1: Sure.
2: And it only has 25 million people compared to our 340.
1: Right.
2: 340 million.
1: Right.
2: So there's a lot of space, and there were kangaroos, but a lot of Australian advocates for kangaroos say they're terribly depleted. The Australian government with its propaganda says, oh, they're abundant and this is sustainable and great. But the reality is they shoot them at night. They go out and shoot the groups of kangaroos are called mobs of kangaroos, like a herd of antelope.
1: Mm-hmm.
2: A gaggle of geese, they're called mobs. They shoot the whole mob, and you know, they can't distinguish between males and females, and they're marsupials. So when they'd go, you know, to the field where they shot the animals, they would find joeys, the babies, in the pouch of the mother, or they'd find them at the foot, or they would have run away from the mother after she was shot, and they're orphaned and, you know, definitely died. Perhaps 400,000 joeys orphaned every year as a consequence of the shooting. So not all shoes were made with kangaroo skins, but many of the high-end shoes, and when you're talking about soccer being such a big global sport, played in all 190 countries in the world, it was a huge deal.
1: Sure.
2: But that is what the Center for the Humane Economy does. So we're now working to get pharmaceutical companies like Merck and Pfizer and others to, you know, stop using animals in tests and use 21st century innovative methods. We led the campaign at Ridgeland Farms. This is a Wisconsin-based dog breeding company that supplies beagles.
1: Yeah, okay,
2: to laboratories.
1: I'm like, what happened with the beagles? And you, so sorry to interrupt.
2: Yeah.
1: There was so much they were able to relocate and save some of them. But why? Why beagles?
2: Because beagles are very, and I have a beagle and have had beagles. They're very compliant. They're very gentle. You can do dastardly things to them, and they don't bite you. I was day one when we, you know, negotiated the agreement. We actually paid for the animals. But we wanted to get them out, and I would not normally pay an animal use company a penny because I wouldn't want to contribute to their profits. But we saw, because of our work to pass the FDA Modernization Act 2.0, 75% of all animal testing was for drug development, experimental drugs, using animals kind of as proxies to try to see if the drug caused problems in a system, was the drug effective. So when we eliminated the animal testing mandate, that set in motion a set of events that there was decreased demand for these animals. So Ridgeland Farms was struggling, and then there were immense protests about what Ridgeland Farms was doing with the Beagles. And then we came in there and negotiated the deal. And with one other organization, we basically divvied up all the animals and, you know, farmed them out, if you will, to shelters and rescue groups across the country who were eager to help care for the dogs and then to work to adopt them. But it was an historic action. And now there's just one giant beagle breeding facility remaining in the United States. It's called Marshall Bioresources in upstate New York. And it has 20,000 beagles.
1: What?
2: Yeah, 20,000 beagles.
1: No. And
2: yeah, yeah. So there's a big march that's starting on September 12th, leaving from Albany and heading up. And I'm going to be going to the march to advocate for those beagles. But even more importantly, we're introducing legislation in Congress to defund, to prevent government from giving grants to any researcher that's using dogs or cats in experiments. So
1: yeah, because we're paying for it, right? They're getting grants and money from the feds to do this research. So our tax money is paying for the torture of 20,000 beagles.
2: Billions of dollars is involved in animal testing grants. And it's 42,000 dogs, 107,000 primates, and overall, you know, millions of animals, and we're trying to turn it around, and we've made incredible progress on this issue. Asked earlier in our interview about progress, we're seeing incredible punctuated change on the animal testing front. We're not there yet, but we're seeing these companies sustaining incredible pressure. We're seeing the development of alternative methods that are far superior. So much data to show that the animal testing is not predictive of the human reaction to drugs, that a lot of drugs that pass muster in these animal tests fail. 90% of them fail when they go to human clinical trials.
1: Mm-hmm.
2: So the FDA has, because of our work with the FDA Modernization Act, released a roadmap to reduce animal testing in the United States. And FDA was a terrible agency for decades and decades. There were a bureaucracy that was just on autopilot when it came to animal testing. And, you know, our system of drug development is completely broken. We have very expensive drugs. We have drugs that have many adverse side effects. That's why if you watch television, you see these drug ads. It's like one adverse effect on the consumer or the patient after another. And then we also don't have cures for some of the major diseases. And, you know, the drug pricing is a major national political issue, and so much of it is because of the immense costs on animal testing and the high failure rate, that 90% of drugs go through years of study in animal tests, and then they go to human clinical trials and they fail, and they have to start all over again.
1: So what should they be doing instead? Because I think most people think, oh, well, they need to start here to develop these drugs, so, you know, we have cancer treatments and things like that. How can they eliminate this? Like, what should they be doing instead, in your opinion?
2: Sure. Well, there are many methods that are used, and one of the really exciting methods, it's an organ on a chip. So scientists have created a microphysiological system. So they basically create like a human kidney made from cells, or a human liver in a very small form, and they can have the drugs, the molecules.
1: Is that like lab grown meat?
2: Well, that's a different thing. That's growing. Like insulin is grown in a setting, and it's used rather than, you know, coming from an animal source. It can be fabricated. There is tissue growth that is conducted in a setting that can, you know, you can start with cow cells or pig cells, and you can create tissue.
1: Sure.
2: That is the exact same thing as the pig or cow that has a whole skeleton and a heart and a brain, but it's just the tissue without the brain and the heart and the bones and all the other pieces. So this is a totally different thing. That's production of meat and animal tissue for food consumption. If people really want to consume meat, you can do it without causing suffering to an animal. Now, that's not commercially happening on a large scale now, but it's a super exciting area of innovation, and it's coming. There's no question that it's coming. What we're talking about in labs are different methods to screen drugs for safety and efficacy. Efficacy is to kind of test, does the drug work in a human system? But even our old broken model uses humans and human clinical trials, and there are patient pools that take these drugs. And again, the drugs come to market. And if you, again, if you've seen these commercials, they've got these, you know, happy people in a green field and they're playing. But the narrator is saying that side effects could be, you know, depression, swallowing your tongue, you know, suicidal thoughts. I mean, all sorts of things. Cancer rates increase, heart racing, heart troubles, all sorts of breathing issues. So our system is not screening for safe drugs, nor is it curing people of so many of the major maladies that threaten us. It's super expensive, many side effects. A single drug takes an average of 10 to 15 years from concept to delivery in the marketplace. How many people are dying? How many patients are in need? And because it's so expensive and there's such a high failure rate, the drug companies go for the blockbuster drugs like Alzheimer's or Ozempic or, you know, the other weight loss drugs. We have 7,000 diseases that afflict people. If you have a patient pool for a particular disease of 30,000, the drug companies aren't going to be investing in that. There's not enough money to recoup the costs of the 10 years of animal tests and then the other, you know, human clinical trials that are associated with it. So our drug system is broken, and these new, efficient, less expensive methods are going to be safer, more reliable, cheaper, and they're not going to victimize animals. It costs $50,000 to bring a primate into a lab. I mean, many of them are wild caught in Cambodia or Mauritius and then imported into the United States and go into a lab, 50,000 walking in the door for a single primate. So you're talking an immense expense, and it doesn't work well. This is why we passed the FDA Modernization Act 2.0, and we've now passed FDA Modernization Act 3.0 in this Congress and the House and Senate. We're just waiting for one more action, then on to the president. These are steps that we're taking legislatively to wind down the era of animal testing, move away from the use of primates, dogs, cats, eventually other animals as well.
1: So do you think that with the change in technology and the AI revolution, do you think that's going to have an impact on this?
2: It's having an impact. It's a complete...
1: In a positive way.
2: Yes, we've been using a 1930s Great Depression era strategy. We didn't have proxies for humans except the animals. So in the 1930s, it was okay, but it hasn't worked.
1: Right.
2: Now we have AI, we have organs on a chip, we have organoids, we have sophisticated systems that are grounded on human biology. I mean, there is a difference between me and you. It's called personalized medicine, right? You may react to a drug differently than I react.
1: Sure.
2: Medicine is going in a very personalized direction. It's such a leap to use primates or dogs or rats or mice or rabbits, and it's just not effective. And again, the drug development is the greatest example of this. A 90 to 92% failure rate where the drugs pass muster in multi-species, years-long animal tests, and then fail in human clinical trials. It was so good, you wouldn't have a 90% failure rate. What business succeeds by having a 90% failure rate? I mean, if you're in the National Basketball Association and you make 10% of your free throws, you'll never step onto that court when there's a live game being played.
1: I think they're the only institution that can fail at 90% and still.
2: Well, the government's involved in this.
1: Right.
2: The government was the one that mandated the animal tests stupidly for all these decades, and they held us in place. And, you know, gains in longevity, you know, were tied to sanitation and increased, healthfulness and exercise and giving up smoking and drinking less alcohol and, you know, many different things. Now, certainly medicines have played an important role, but not solving a lot of, I mean, Richard Nixon declared a war on cancer in the early 1970s, and right. we're still seeing people die. And now we have all these contaminants in our environment, like PFAS, and we have
1: microplastics all of it.
2: Glyphosate and, right. and paraquat. I mean, these are hazards for human beings. And the way to deal with that is not with some medicine, but to keep it out of our bodies in the first place. It's, we can't deal with it with medicine.
1: So do you think that the MAHA movement and Bobby Kennedy, that whole, you know, kind of get back to the base?

0: dealing with Bayer and Monsanto and glyphosate and legal liability issues. And, you know, then the Supreme Court kind of undid everything. And the administration is not doing much on PFAS, and there are lots of other problems. So you still have the chemical industry and other sectors in our economy that still have inordinate political influence. And there's a reaction, though, right? The Republican gubernatorial candidate in Iowa, a big agribusiness state, is, you know, he says he's a MAHA advocate, and he defeated a very conventional Republican who's a big agribusiness guy. And people in Iowa are waking up because they're seeing family members and friends dying
1: right.
0: as a result of these
1: chemicals.
0: Chemicals and pesticides that are everywhere. I mean, PFAS forever chemicals. I mean, you have farmers who lose their entire herds of cattle.
1: Wow.
0: You have farmers whose land is contaminated so badly that they cannot safely produce animals. They don't even want to test the animals for these residues because they know they're going to be shut down. So we have a crisis here. So MAHA is definitely a very welcome addition. The question is, you know, is the administration really acting on MAHA principles? And I think you see some of it, but not very robustly, because you have countervailing forces within the administration.
1: The in my opinion, the average voter that voted for this current administration, I think 90% stand behind MAHA. I think that was a big reason that Bobby Kennedy endorsement was huge. But I don't want to get all political on you, but I think that the people stand behind this and what you're talking about. My hope is that it will chip away to where, you know, the greed and the money and the lobbying and all that will, you know, these congressmen and senators, they're voting for things that people are like pissed off, right? Like, you weren't supposed to vote for that. That's why we brought you in here. And you're starting to see some of those kind of get thrown out. So hopefully, you know, that will be progress for you and for everybody in this, you know, battle for animal protection.
0: Yeah. Well, I know Bobby Kennedy, and I've talked to him a good bit, and, you know, he has said many good things, in particular about winding down animal testing. Hopefully that's going to, you know, be brisk. FDA has done some really good things. We just need more action, and I'm hopeful that he's going to be a big help in this regard. He certainly said a lot of the right things, and Laura Trump, the daughter-in-law of the president, has been very active, and she's been a very positive force for good on animal protection issues.
1: Well, thank God for that. Okay, we're going to take our last commercial break. Any got everything all ready to go?
2: Yes, I do.
1: We are so excited to have Wayne here tonight. Please, guys, go to his website. Go to animalwellnessaction.org, and WaynePicelli.org is his main website, and then centerforhumaneeconomy.org. We'll be right back. This is the Nighthawk Resurrected.
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5: 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I've been studying healthy bodies for 35 years, and what I've got to tell you may shock and surprise you, but if you listen up, it may change your life.
6: Hormones. We hear the word all the time. When it comes to health and longevity, no aspect of our biochemistry is more relevant than the efficient and effective functioning of the hormones. The study of the hormones dates back 4,000 years to the ancient Chinese, who used extracted substances, today thought to be sex hormones, from urine, and used them medicinally to improve health and longevity. Later on, Indian physicians and their Greek and Roman counterparts recommended the use of seaweed to treat neck swelling, which we now know to be related to the condition of the thyroid. Our modern understanding of these essential and powerful biochemicals began in the late 19th century, when the famous neurologist Charles Braun Saccard injected himself with a mixture of ground-up, hormone-rich dog testicles and reported a marked improvement in his strength, stamina, and ability to concentrate. Although there's over 25 principal hormones produced in the various glands, from a physical perspective, there are two major control points for all of them: what we eat and how we breathe. In other words, every morsel of food that enters our mouths and every molecule of air that passes into our lungs and into our blood exerts an effect, for better or worse, on our hormones. That means that no matter what our health issues are, by paying attention to digestion and dietary choices and healthy respiration, hormonal health, and ultimately all the markers of our overall well-being can be optimized. 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

0: And welcome back to the Nighthawk Resurrected on KSCO Santa Cruz.
1: Yeah, we are close. We only have about 22 minutes. This has been a fantastic episode. Thank you so much, Wayne, for your time tonight. Want to remind you guys, go to animalwellnessaction.org. Get involved. Also, centerforahumaneeconomy.org. Or he's got his website, Wayne Pacelli, so it's WayneePacelle.com. It's got his books, all the current work. You can also follow him on X or Twitter, formerly known as Twitter, Wayne Pacelli, at Wayne Pacelli. Also, give us a follow, guys, on X. We are the Nighthawk Res on X and YouTube. All the rest is Nighthawk Resurrected. Go give us a follow. Give us a like. We appreciate you. Wayne, so I got a couple questions in from some listeners. Let's see. So Laura in Santa Cruz says, Wayne, you've been a leading voice against U.S. Fish and Wildlife Service's plan to kill hundreds of thousands of barrel owls. Why do you believe this approach is both scientifically and ethically flawed, and what's some alternatives?
2: Yes. So thank you for this question. This is the U.S. Fish and Wildlife Service plan to kill 450,000 North American barred owls,
1: B-A-R-R-E-D. Barred owls.
2: Yeah, barred owls. They're one of 19 species of owls to North America. And the Fish and Wildlife Service is claiming that the barred owls are competing with the northern spotted owl, which is a lookalike owl. They have same coloration, they're about the same size, and they're both forest owls. So they live in trees, they nest in trees. And the barred owls are said to be more adaptive, and they are pushing out the spotted owls from some of their nest sites. That's the allegation. And they want to shoot 450,000 barred owls over the next 30 years, so 15 to 20,000 owls a year. They want to shoot them in national parks like Yosemite National Park, Redwoods National Park, Kings Canyon, Sequoia, Crater Lake in Oregon, Olympic National Park in Washington, and in 17 national forests. The plan is doomed to fail. There's no way that they can prevent, after they shoot owls, surviving owls moving right back in and replacing them. The United States is going to get on a never-ending treadmill,
1: right,
2: and it won't work. It's also going to cost $1.35 billion. We saw that a grant was made by the National Fish and Wildlife Foundation to the Hoopa Valley Tribe in Northern California to shoot 1,500 owls in Northern California, and they were giving them $4.5 million. That's $3,000 per owl. Beyond that, it's completely unethical. North American barred owls are native only to North America. They're a native species. They've been protected under federal law for more than a century. And would we ever tolerate the idea of shooting 450,000 golden eagles because bald eagles and golden eagles are competing with one another? Would we do the same with peregrine falcons and some other hawk because they're competing with each other? Animals are moving around all the time because of human perturbations of the environment. This week, there was a big story on the front page of the New York Times that in northern Quebec, the tribal societies, the Inuit, way up on the coast of Hudson Bay in Canada, hundreds and hundreds of miles from the border with the United States, the beavers are now occupying those lands, and they never have. That's because of climate change and global warming. We're pushing animals to move to different places and then blaming them for adapting to human changes in the environment. This is ridiculous. The reason that spotted owls have been declining is because of cutting of old growth forests that's been happening for, you know, 150 years. And now we're going to blame the barred owls for escaping from fires and moving their range over, you know, 150 years by a few hundred miles. It's ridiculous.
1: What bonehead comes up with this idea, and how do they get people to go along with it?
2: Well, it is a boneheaded idea. It's a dim-witted idea, and it's a collusion between the U.S. Fish and Wildlife Service and the timber industry. which wanted to deflect attention away from their own tree cutting and the destruction of habitat and try to blame the barred owl for the problems that the spotted owl is facing. We acknowledge that spotted owls have been declining, but they've been declining for decade after decade after decade, long before barred owls, colonized some of those habitats, because they were, they're a forest owl. And over time, all animals engage in range expansion. They're always, trying to pioneer, act as pioneers and gain new ground. That's how human beings crossed the Bering Land Bridge 18,000 years ago. And within, 1,000 or 2,000 years, they spread all over, the new world, from Bear, Alaska to Tierra del Fuego in South America. Animals expand their range. That is not an invasive species. That is normal behavior, just like reproduction or animal feeding. Those things are hardwired into animals. So we at the Center for Humane Economy and Animalized Action are leading a fight against this. I urge people to go to our website. I just wrote an essay today about this. You can go to my blog, go to the news section on animalwellnessaction.org or centerforhumaneeconomy.org, and then sign up, put your name and email address in, get on our mailing list, and we will alert you to opportunities to help us stop ghastly things like the massacre of North American barred owls, the largest raptor slaughter contemplated by any government in the world ever. And then you'll also find out our efforts to defend Prop 12 in California. You'll learn about our efforts to eradicate animal fighting and our new Fight Act. We're trying to stop Korean Air from shipping thousands of fighting animals on its airline all over the world. We're doing so many things on so many fronts. We're trying to end greyhound racing and horse slaughter, phase out animal testing as we discussed, because we're disgusted by it. And there are better ways to do that work, but we're just about to succeed with our partners at NYCLASS in New York to end, carriage horses, rides in New York. A young man was just killed, after, one of the animals was spooked in the center of Manhattan with all the horns blaring and sirens blaring. These are flight oriented animals. These horses have been dropping dead at a fairly steady clip over the years, and we're going to deal with that problem. We're dealing with, horse issues.
1: Can I ask you about the thing in New York? Because I heard like a completely different kind of propaganda type story, but I heard that there was some developer that wanted that land, and that it didn't have much to do with the treatment of the horses, that it had to do with. And I'd have to pull up the article. I'm just kind of going off memory.
2: It's complete propaganda. Okay. It's complete propaganda. I'm involved. I don't have any real estate interests, and I have no knowledge of anyone with any real estate interest. Horses, I'm not against riding horses. I'm not against horses, working in an appropriate setting. But you're talking in the center of Manhattan. You're talking in and around Central Park. I mean, the stables, which is basically a parking garage, that's at 31st Street. They have to get up to 58th Street going through choked New York City traffic. And then they're in Central Park, which has 42 million visitors a year. You've got, people on scooters. You've got cars. You've got trucks. You've got, people dodging. And the horses are, a lot of these are battered, older horses. And they are still flight animals. And when they sense something is a risk, they're going to run. And that's what happens with these horse carriages that are being pulled. These people, I saw this 18-year-old young man from India in Asia. He came over with his family after he was accepted into a college in India. It was the trip of a lifetime to come to New York City. They got in a carriage horse ride, very expensive ride. And then, the horse got spooked, and the driver was taking a picture of the people in the carriage. So there was no one to stop the horse, and he got thrown out, hit his head, and died a couple of hours later. And, there was just like 2 weeks before, a horse named Denise, died, while she was working. There's no value here. Tourists have plenty of other options to see the park. other than in a carriage, and the horses are just simply not treated well. And a majority of the New York City Council is already co-sponsoring the legislation to wind down this practice.
1: Because that's been going on for a very long time, right? They've had the horse-drawn carriages in Central Park for probably since, you know,
0: New York.
2: Listen, this is why Henry Berg founded the ASPCA in the 1860s, was that people were overworking and abusing horses on the streets. There's nothing new about this.
1: Yeah.
2: And they've had regulations and standards, and they keep violating them. They simply have not been able to operate in a way that's safe for horses, and now we know that it's not safe for people either.
1: Hmm. Yeah, I believe you. I'm not challenging anything that you're saying. So, let's see. I got a whole slew of questions that came in. I'm just trying to get to the good ones. They're all good, folks. I am not saying anybody's questions are better than others. But so Carrie in San Jose says, for those that care about these issues but don't quite know where to start, what's a practical action a regular person can take right now to make a difference?
2: It's a fabulous question. Fabulous question. I mean, I'd say, number one, think about your lifestyle choices. I mean, if, you know, eating less meat, I mean, the average American eats 33 land animals a year. They eat a portion of a cow, a large portion of a pig, and probably 32 chickens. And then if you add in the fish, you know, then the numbers, you know, dramatically increase to probably like 70 or 75, depending upon your dietary habits. I mean, even if you just reduce that by a quarter or a half, you can save, you know, 15 or 20 animals a year just by abstaining. I mean, as I was talking with you earlier on a break, you know, I've been a vegan for 42 years. There's no question that it's a really healthy lifestyle. And, you know, we have the problem with food in our society. There is some food scarcity, and you have needy people who need more food, but we also have an obesity crisis, and we have a lot of heart disease.
1: We have the fattest starving people ever.
0: But they have the U.S. though.
1: I mean, you need a gnarly GLP-1. Drug to, because we're so fat. And I don't think that's necessarily so because everybody's just stuffing their faces all day. I think it's obviously the quality of food and what people eat.
2: Yeah.
1: But we definitely, you know, I remember when I was a kid, it was like the starving children in Ethiopia, right? And you'd see the pictures of them, and they're like sticks. That is not our problem.
2: No, exactly. And that's the history of our human experience, which is scarcity. Now we have abundance. And I don't take that for granted. It is a miracle that, you know, farmers are hardworking. It's a very tough job, and I don't want to diminish their incredible work and sacrifice to produce food for the country, but we have to do it in a way that is sensible for our value systems or aligned with our value systems when it comes to animal treatment. I mean, a pig feels pain just like a dog does. A cow is a sensate creature. A chicken feels pain as well. And should we be killing animals just for gustatory preference when we can have plant-based foods that are healthier for us, that will keep us leaner and healthier, better for our organs, better for our brain function? So, again, that's a big thought, right? I grew up in an Italian and Greek family. My father's 100% Italian. My mother, Greek. We had, you know, those foods and also American foods. It took me, you know, it took resolve to break those habits because our palate gets trained.
1: Yeah.
2: My friend John Mackey, who started Whole Foods, says basically it takes about 30 days to train your palate. And, you know, you can learn to like foods that you don't like if you eat them, but foods that you have loved for a long time, they're very familiar. So it's hard to break some of these habits, but it's better for you and it's better for animals. It's better for the planet. So back to that question, lifestyle choices matter. Obviously, don't wear fur. You know, now you don't even have a choice because we stopped it, but don't buy kangaroo-based soccer shoes if you're a soccer player. Animals are all around us, right? And they're in the marketplace, and we have to be conscious consumers and be alert. But I'd say the second thing to do is get aligned with a group. I obviously think my groups are the best in the business in terms of practical action for animals.
1: Give Animal a plug Wellness. Again, please.
2: Yeah, no, thank you. AnimalWellnessAction.org, CenterForAHumaneEconomy.org. Just search for those groups and you'll find us. Get on our email list. Get involved in our legislative and corporate campaigns. You know, get active in whatever way you want. You can email us and get advice on what to do and how to be engaged. The only way that things change is when people get involved. And, you know, we run campaigns to engage people all over the United States and increasingly all over the world. But also I would say read and educate yourself. I mean, yeah. So many of these problems are problems of lack of awareness. People don't know what's going on. You know, we were talking before, like, you had no idea, and it's totally understandable that you wouldn't know that we have live pigeon shoots and we've got cockfighting and all these problems. Like, but we can stop them if we get together and organize and pass laws and then work to enforce those laws. And that's what we're doing every single day of the year.
1: So, and we probably don't have enough time. Do you have any opinion about the, you know how they have all the windmills out in the ocean on the East Coast and it was affecting the whales? And do you have an opinion on that?
2: Well, you know, all of our energy sources, you know, come with some costs, right? I mean, oil and gas come with tremendous costs for our society, tremendous. I mean, I could detail them in many ways. Windmills, you know, are harnessing the natural, you know, movement of the air. And I think it's great. And we have to be sensitive on where they're placed. And, you know, there's conflicting information about the effect on cetaceans. I would say wind is a really important force. I mean, wind also can chop up birds, though. So it depends on, you know, where the windmills are and you know, how the setup is orchestrated. Solar, you know, we should be putting more solar on our rooftops, on the top of our cars. I mean, energy is needed for an economy to grow. It's needed for us to have comfort, whether it's air conditioning or it's heating, fuel. I mean, I have an electric car. I mean, the performance is just so superior. It has so much better pickup. It has fewer parts. It doesn't have, all of the risks of part failure that an internal combustion engine has. And as our, you know, recharging system is built, and this administration really, you know, put the kibosh on a lot of that, which I think was terrible because these electric cars are a fabulous innovation. I mean, anyone who has tried an electric car from an internal combustion, I defy you to say that the internal combustion is better. I mean, I peel away the cars, you know, just for the first 20, 30 feet. I mean, the get up and go is incredible. The performance is just remarkable. And I think that, you know, energy is very, very important. We've got to do better on the renewables and we've got to invest in them. So,
1: well, we need to innovate. You know, there's so many smart, amazing people out there that we have to promote and innovate, you know, with this amazing free market that we have to bring great products so people have alternatives, right?
0: Absolutely. Most of society runs on barbaric old methods.
1: It's old. Everything's old.
2: It's old. It's old. Like, you know, listen, we used to use whale oil in the first part of the 19th century. That's... When you talk about Central Park, the lamps in Central Park in the 1860s were powered by whale oil.
1: Right.
2: So we killed the greatest animals in size that ever lived on this planet, a 100-foot-long blue whale, a 90-foot fin whale, and we slaughtered them to get their oil, and then we developed petroleum, which, you know, didn't come with any direct exploitation of the greatest animals in size on the planet. And we're going to continue to develop because human beings are incredibly creative and innovative and we're problem solvers, but we just have to have the government often get out of the way. The government is causing problems for us in having this transition to a more sustainable and humane and productive and less expensive energy production system. I mean, it's just an old system, as you said. The grid is old, and the problems are manifold. And the reason that so many of these animals are moving around is because of climate change. Mm. That's one of the reasons. And why are we harvesting these old growth forests? And, you know, we've got so many extractive industries that can be doing better in our society.
1: Well, I think with the, you know, the AI revolution, I think we're going to see things change, because the days of being able to just lie and propagandize, like, people are going to be easily check this stuff. I don't care what side of the aisle you're on. This is completely bipartisan. I think it's going to be tougher and tougher to just lie to people's faces, you know, and with a 20-second AI search, you're going to be able to get, you know, some really good information that would take, you know, getting through 30 pages on a Google search. So I don't want to take the last minute. We've got about a minute and 20 seconds. Any final messages for the listeners? And please, again, plug where they can find you.
2: Well, thank you very much. It's been a great discussion. I appreciate the opportunity to visit with you and your listeners. I am here because I deeply care about animals. I think it's a shared passion for so many billions of us on the planet. Animals enrich our lives. They enrich this world. They bring color and excitement and marvel and awe to the human experience. And because we're the most powerful species, we have responsibilities. I don't talk about animal rights. I talk about human responsibilities. It's because we have the power that we need to be good and merciful to the other creatures on the planet. We can figure out ways to feed ourselves, clothe ourselves, enjoy recreational activities, travel without victimizing animals. And we can do better. We must do better. And I ask people, you know, get involved with Animal Wellness Action and the Center for Humane Economy. We're the best at driving change. But we can do it better, and we'll be better when we have a bigger, stronger army behind us.
1: Awesome. 10 seconds, guys. Thank you so much for listening tonight.
0: Thank you, Wayne.
1: Thank you, Wayne. Go to WaynePicelli.com. Check out all of his incredible work. We'll be back on Thursday. This is the Nighthawk Resurrected. 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
3: News this hour from Town Hall. I'm John Scott. The trade war with Canada heating up as tariffs on U.S. products go into effect.
4: Canadian tariffs now in effect on more than 700 American products, from steel to aluminum to cheese, after retaliatory tariffs of up to 50% began Tuesday. Canadian Prime Minister Mark Carney.
5: They wanted us to become even more reliant on them, not less. In too many areas, they wanted dependency, not a true economic partnership.
4: Now President Trump threatening Canadian jetmaker Bombardier, the private company. Company says its supply chain includes about 2,800 U.S. companies in 47 states. Canada is the second largest U.S. trading partner after Mexico, and crude imports equal nearly 20% of U.S. petroleum consumption. I'm Julie Walker.
3: The midterm elections now less than 2 months away, but correspondent Ben Thomas says there are primaries still to be held.
6: Historically, one of the early states casting votes in presidential years, New Hampshire's only now holding its 2026 primary. The headline contest is for the U.S. Senate seat held by retiring Democrat Jeanne Shaheen. On the Republican side, two former U.S. senators, John Sununu and Scott Brown, are among eight candidates competing for the party's nomination. Democrats will choose between Congressman Chris Pappas, considered the frontrunner, scientist and Democratic Socialist Karishma Mansour, and three other candidates. Poll closing times vary across the state, but the last is 8 p.m. Eastern. I'm Ben Thomas.
3: There's a new uncertainty for Missouri's congressional map just 8 weeks before Election Day. A federal judge on Tuesday temporarily blocked the state from using its old districts. That came moments after the U.S. Supreme Court let stand a ruling for Missouri's top court to use the old districts instead of the new ones backed by President Trump. The legal battle has left voters unsure about their districts. More on these stories from townhall.com.
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3: Flights to and from Indonesia's capital of Jakarta and nearby regions have resumed after a volcanic eruption. We hear more on the story from international correspondent Charles de Ledesma, who has the update, reporting now from London.
11: Flights to and from Jakarta resumed Tuesday after ash from Anak Krakatau forced a two-day closure that halted nearly 3,000 flights. Six others that closed during the eruption have also resumed operations. The continuous eruption with lava fountains and loud booms ended Sunday, but the volcanic island remained active Tuesday morning. Anak Krakatau is a volcanic island in the Sunda Strait between Indonesia's main islands of Java and Sumatra. Its name means Child of Krakatau. The volcano is the offspring of the infamous Krakatau, whose monumental 1883 eruption triggered a period of global cooling. I'm Charles de Ledesma.
3: News and analysis at townhall.com. A shortage of inspectors at the FDA hampering efforts to ensure the safety of foreign produce imports.
12: The ongoing outbreak of cyclospora tied to iceberg lettuce has raised new concerns about the safety of imported produce. It also underscores the fact that the U.S. is conducting fewer inspections to catch contaminated foods. International food inspections by the FDA are down about 35% since 2019, the year before the COVID-19 pandemic. Agency records show the pandemic kicked off a wave of retirements and departures, and that the number of FDA inspectors has yet to rebound. Bob Agner reporting.
3: And a former missionary with an Ohio-based ministry has pleaded guilty to federal charges of sexually abusing two boys in Haiti. A plea agreement reached with 45-year-old Jeriah Mast. This agreement could reach or lead to a prison sentence of up to 33 years. More on these stories at townhall.com.
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14: Dave Michaels.
13: Good morning, MZ.
14: Hi, Dave Michaels. How are you today, and how do I sound today?
13: Oh, you sound fantastic. A little distant, though. I mean, I don't know if you can get closer to the mic, but
14: it's
13: a clear
14: that.
13: Connection.
14: I could do that, okay. And I can even crank up the volume a little bit. Is that a little better?
13: That's a little bit better, yes.
14: Okay, good.
13: Good.
14: So, listen, Dave Michaels.
13: Yes.
14: You know, and all of our listeners know, for years and years, that we at KSCO boast of, and properly so, having the most charming technical difficulties of any radio station anywhere.
13: Yeah, charming.
14: On the planet, right?
13: Yes.
14: Yeah. And so there's a very good chance that we will have a wonderful demonstration of that today. Mm-hmm. So it's my understanding that you are standing by, the pro you are, to step in and take over the program, if necessary.
13: I am ready, yes.
14: God, that is so cool. And I'm not going to be specific, but I am going to say that coming up in the 11 o'clock and 12 o'clock hour, at least the plan is for there to be an epic 2 hours on the KSCO Saturday Special. Now, you know what's coming up, and I know what's coming up, and I don't want to let the cat out of the bag right now. I'd rather wait. Do you think that's a stupid idea?
13: No, you'll probably jinx it if you do say anything.
14: Okay. Oh, no, that's already done already, because I've already built up something special. Anyhow, we'll see what happens. Did you get the most recent, well, how do you know if it's the most recent? Just a few minutes ago, email from me.
13: Stephanie something or other?
14: Yeah.
13: Yes,
14: yeah. Okay, did you have a chance to advance so we don't have to listen to a minute and a half of WABC commercials?
13: No, I did not know that.
14: Okay, see if you can
13: necessary.
14: Get a chance to do that if possible. It's not the end of the world if we have to listen to the commercials. Amy turned me on to this idea. As usual, I had nothing planned for the Saturday special, but she sent me a link yesterday. In WeChat, of all things, you know, where, you know, the social media in China is way, way, way, way better than the social media here. It's way more effective, you know, and that's where, surprisingly, people can get a lot less fake news from, you know, China social media. You have to know how to do it, though. You can't do it in a big group because the government will shut you down. If you do it individually and, you know, send things along. So she sends things to me, in WeChat that, you know, you can't get, at least as early on YouTube and Facebook and the social media platforms we have here. And so it sort of made me concerned what she wanted me to see and comment on. Now, it's no secret that what's going on these days is a tremendous marked increase in anti-Semitism and anti-Zionism in this country. And this is probably a topic that I should think twice about discussing on the Saturday special. But I'm not going to think twice about it. I'm going to bring it up. Okay. Let me find something on my iPhone here to sort of set this up. There's someone named Stephanie Benchimol. A New York City resident, and what we're about to play is a clip from our friend, wonderful friend station, WABC, New York City, 50,000-watt station that's owned by John Catsimatidis and has some wonderful, great talent on it. It's the absolute top talk radio station in the country now. Anyhow, Stephanie Benchimol, a self-described, quote, boss mama American Israeli Zionist and the founder of United Zionists, berated Zohan Mamdani, the mayor of New York, for visiting Eichler's, a Jewish store in Borough Park, before the Jewish holiday of Rosh Hashanah next week. She joins Sid and Friends, which is the top, you know, local program on WABC, Sid and Friends in the morning, to discuss the viral rant she hurled right in the face of New York City's anti-Israel mayor. Okay? Dave, did I give you enough time to set it up?
13: To set what up, MZ?
14: Well,
13: I have Stephanie set up, and I have the other one set up.
14: Okay, so good.
13: I don't know which one you're talking about.
14: Let's do the Stephanie one right
13: okay,
14: now.
13: Okay, you ready?
14: That's what I'm talking about. Yeah, right now.
13: Okay.
14: Good.
15: 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You see? Taxi. Okay, we're looking around.
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17: Stephanie Benchimol, this nice Jewish woman, was kicked out of this store in Borough Park, but Mamdani, who hates the Jews, he hates us. No ifs, and, or buts about it. I don't care what Rabbi Teitelbaum says in the Satmar community. He hates us. His wife hates us. His father hates us. He's allowed to stay. Lou, how does that make sense? How does Stephanie get kicked out, but the anti-Semitic mayor, he's allowed to stay?
18: She has every right to be there.
17: Yes.
18: That's her right. As long as you are not, there's no physical thing going on.
17: She was the one being roughed up.
18: That's right. You can't do anything. You can't touch her. She is a citizen.
17: She was so
18: that's
17: good.
18: That's it. That's the way it is.
17: Well, only a million people sent me that video yesterday, so we got her. Here she is, the star of the Jewish community this morning, and deservedly so, Stephanie Ben-Shamol. Stephanie, welcome to Sid and Friends in the Morning. How are you?
19: Good morning, Boker Tov.
17: Boker Tov.
19: All is great.
17: All is great. So did you know for a fact that the mayor was going to that specific store in Borough Park? Is that why you were there in the first place?
19: So every year I do my yearly Rosh Hashanah shopping in Borough Park. I happen to be talking to my good friend Robert Pearl on the phone. His birthday is coming up this Saturday. And then he said, Stephanie, I just got some news. The mayor is going to be around there. So I said, nah, he can't be around here. Then I thought about it. I'm like, all right, he's probably going to Amnon's Pizza Store. It's a famous pizza store known in Borough Park. I was in Eichler's bookstore making my purchases. Now, all of a sudden, I start to see all the little Moishis on their walkie-talkies, and I'm like, you know what? I'm staying in this store. Yeah. Something's going down. And then they start talking in Yiddish. Zugana, zugana, zugana, Mamdani. I understand Yiddish from my buddy. I'm like, you know what? I'm hanging around. I think Mamdani's coming over here. Waited. He walked in. And that's when it all started. I was in absolute shock that he had the chutzpah to come into a Jewish store in the heart of Borough Park a week before Rosh Hashanah. And Rosh Hashanah comes out the same day as, sadly, the memorial for the 25th anniversary of September 11th.
17: You know, I knew this was happening yesterday. I mentioned it on my program. I said he's on his way to Borough Park, and I was also, and Teitelbaum is going to meet with President Trump today. So I knew he was going there yesterday.
19: I missed it.
17: Believe it or not, Stephanie, I have less of an issue with Mamdani. My issue is our people. Why would anybody in Borough Park, any rabbi, any decent Jewish person, extend an invite to this anti-Semite creep? Not only that, they rolled out the red carpet. They treated him so nicely.
19: Oh, boy, did they roll out the red carpet for him.
17: Right?
19: They treated him like royalty. They were running around the store with a silver kiddush cup, a beautiful honey plate, apple cider chilled. You know, like, you don't treat him with royalty. This man is going to put you on the Nazi train to Germany. He doesn't deserve such respect, such kavod.
17: Right. So it sounds to me like you agree with me that even though we know he's a creep, why would our people bend over backwards for this guy?
19: Right. Why? Well, there's a difference between respecting him and then they were taking selfies with him.
17: Oh my
19: they
17: God.
19: Were kissing his tuches. Why? And then you have guys in Yiddish saying, anti-Semite, anti-Semite. So I'm like, why are you taking a selfie with him if he's an anti-Semite? And that's when it got to me and I said, let me ask my famous question again, as I did June 2025. When I was thrown out of Brooklyn College at a town hall meeting, what are you going to do for the safety of the Jews in New York? He puts his hand on his chest and smiles.
17: That's what he
19: does.
17: That's
19: the answer right. that
17: and,
19: we
17: and,
19: get.
17: And, you know, you mentioned Felicia Wisdom. That's a Felicia. That's a complete waste of time. I mean, my buddy Abraham Hamra went to meet with her. I said, why? I know he's got his heart in the right place and he wants to help the city. He's a great guy. But why? Anybody.
19: He's not doing anything for
17: right.
19: us. Given her position in February. What has she done in these 8 months? And that's when she had the chutzpah also. She came to Holocaust Memorial Park and she said, Bay Brooklyn, you know, this is my home over here. I'm born in Brooklyn, raised in Brooklyn. That's when I said, you're not going to be speaking. They tricked the Holocaust survivors and they brought her there. I heckled her out of there. Yes, I did. And I'm proud about that.
17: I'm proud of you, too. So a couple of times during that video, Steph, you were saying, don't push me. Don't touch me. Did they get physical with you that often?
19: You know something, we have something in Jewish, I'm an Orthodox Jewish woman, and I wasn't always, I'm a Brooklynite, I grew up, you know, in Bay Ridge, I grew out, went to my KTU clubs and all that, but now I'm an Orthodox Jewish woman. We have something called Shomer Negia. I don't touch another man doesn't touch me. And they were pushing me out to a point where I felt pain in my lower back. I'm a big woman, I don't complain easy about pain, but they were hurting me. So I was like, stop. Like, why? You're giving Mamdani? Yamach Shemal, Mamzer Mamdani? Respect, kavod over me? Not one man said, don't touch her. Not one man. They were too busy taking selfies and praising him. Come on. What is going on? You don't kiss ass to the devil, to the man who hates you, the man who wants to arrest Benjamin Netanyahu. God bless Benjamin Netanyahu. God bless President Trump.
17: God bless both of those guys. That's right, Stephanie. I know you were standing in very close proximity to Mayor Mamdani when you started the video. It's great. And then they kind of ushered him away from you. You can see that. At any point, did he acknowledge you, the mayor, in any way?
19: No. All he could do is answer the question. Do I look like a dangerous person, honestly?
17: No.
19: Do I look like I'm violent?
17: No.
19: Okay. So, you know. And then he was right across the street from where my grandmother came after the Holocaust. Legally, she had her wig salon business there, and that's what even upset me even more. They caused traffic for 20 minutes, and it was all arranged. They had, you know, I knew something was also going on. I'm like, there's detail over there. There's always something going on in Borough Park, but this is a little bit too much. How they praised him, how they gifted him, how they completely ignored an Orthodox Jewish woman. So as you know me, I will not apologize for who I am, and I will not be intimidated, and I will not be silenced. No American, no Westerner, and especially no Jew should sit back and be quiet when something is wrong. And everybody else should speak up. We should make the Jewish mafiosa crew for women, and we should all be doing this together to call them out.
17: And you should be the godmother, the godfather, whatever you want to call it.
19: I am the God Jewish mother of Brooklyn.
17: You are.
19: And you, I want to tell you something. Today is the 2 days ago, on September 1st, was when they killed the 6 hostages. You remember Hirsch Goldberg or Zanino Carmel. We gathered. I was with you in front of the Israel embassy, and you spoke, and we lit candles for them. And then Mamdani, what is he inviting Mahmoud Khalil to Gracie Mansion for dinner? On my tax dollars and your tax dollars? And his wife praised Hamas and liked all their posts, what they did? Sticking up utensils and torching Israeli women? Come on. This guy is just a terrorist in a suit.
17: That's all he
19: That's
17: is.
19: It.
17: That's good. I'm glad you
19: That's
17: used
19: all
17: that
19: he
17: word,
19: is.
17: Too. He's a terrorist. That's right. And yes,
19: he
17: we
19: is
17: did.
19: A terrorist in a suit,
17: yes.
19: I could say. He's a commie.
17: Yep.
19: He's a terrorist in a suit, and he does not love this great city like we do, because we are born here, and we love our city.
17: That's right. And we did light candles that day, me, you, and Dove Hikin, the three of us
19: did
17: it together.
19: We did, yes. Remember that?
17: It was a great rally. I don't. Yep.
19: We were with Sammy Steigman. It was a beautiful
17: Holocaust survivor, Sammy Steigman. Yes, very nice guy.
19: Yeah.
17: So has anybody, you know, you made that store. I know if you live in Borough Park, you know it. If you're an Orthodox Jew, you may know it. But for a lot of Jews in New York, they never heard of Eichel's. You made that store very, very famous.
19: I've been around there since I'm 6 years old. I'm not going to say my age, but I was born in Maimonides. I grew up in Flatbush, Brooklyn, always in Borough Park because of my bubby, you know, my grandmother. Eichler's was a big thing to go to, especially before Rosh Hashanah. I feel bad. You know, I made a purchase there. I bought little Rosh Hashanah beautiful glass bottles to give out to my neighbors, and I also went there to buy my daughter a birthday present. That's why I was talking to Robert Pearl, because his birthday is the day after my daughter's birthday.
17: Gotcha.
19: And then look who walks in.
17: Unbelievable.
19: Mamzer Dani. You know what Mamzer Dani means?
17: Yeah.
19: Mamzer means a bastard. I'm sorry. I got to say it. Not sorry.
17: Bastard Mamdani. So now that you've done this and you become a rock star, I know you've also been busy like I have. I've been very busy, actually, trying to make sure that Bruce Blakeman gets elected as governor.
19: Of course.
17: Yes.
19: His poster's in front of my house. Sarita Kamatati's in front of my house. Bruce Blakeman. Trump has been. They keep ripping it off. I'm trying to catch the person that keeps ripping off my Trump poster. We got to get Bruce Blakeman in. That's it. He's great.
20: Hi, guys. Queen of Melrose here.
21: I ain't got time for no doctor's office. Thank God for QCare Plus.
20: QCare
21: Plus is fast.
22: I think we should kill the
21: air. Free.
22: We've heard enough of it. Anyway, don't you think, Dave? Yeah, good. All right. Now, I believe we have Amy on the line here. Am I correct? If you could turn the phone up, Dave. Amy, are you there?
23: Yes.
22: Okay, good. Wow! The system is sort of working today. There must be some mistake. Holy Christmas.
0: Surprise, wow. Yeah, I want to talk about the reason I sent it to you is with a question from a Chinese community in New York. That's why they sent it to me through the WeChat about this, because they live there, okay? So yeah. They said, why is, how many populations, as you know, I don't. Maybe you can look at the AI, I will tell you, Jewish people live, actually live in New York City. They have a right to vote for who is their mayor.
22: Yeah.
0: I don't know. I don't know either,
22: but
0: it's better.
22: It's a big amount. It's a large number.
0: It's a large percentage.
22: Someone will look it up and call now. I'm afraid to mess with my iPhone here because the iPhone is the only way I have at the moment to select
0: the Chinese community there, the question is, they asked me, addressed to you, maybe in the radio, you can ask the people, why a Jewish people live there, they vote for Mandani. Why?
22: The group of Chinese didn't, because
0: he support the Jewish or whatever, it's because they believe he's a communist. So they don't want to vote for him. So they didn't. So they asked me, is it because they say that compared with Chinese population, Jewish, there are more Jewish living in New York.
22: Okay, I did find a Google AI overview here. The computer is working, and I didn't have to mess up the iPhone here. Approximately 11 to 12% of New York City's total population is Jewish. Now, here's the population breakdown. Total Jewish residents, over 960,000 people, live across the five boroughs. Nearly half of the city's Jewish population resides in Brooklyn, which is where my parents were both born and raised.
0: Yeah, I think lots of more to the West Coast. It's all, lots of people I met, and they are from Brooklyn, original, from New York, Jewish people. Yeah.
22: But one of the first questions you asked me when you got to know me is why Jewish people vote Democrat and vote liberal. And it's just the biggest – and no one's been able to answer that question to your satisfaction.
0: Yeah. Look at the video. You know, this time he visiting there, those rabbis or whatever, all those Jewish people, they will treat him like a royalty. It's true, you know. And they don't even ask him a question about that. He's a communism. How to use that to manage a New York City? Nobody even asked him. They treat him like a loyalty. They just accept him. So that means they vote for him. Right? So why? I asked the rabbi, remember last time in
22: Can we ask our audience, whatever audience is listening now?
0: Maybe
22: our experience is that we get no phone calls at all, ever. During the first hour of the Saturday special, that probably means nobody's listening. People are just sleeping, you know.
0: Yes.
22: And we get a whole bunch of calls after the 11 o'clock hour. That's one reason why we're holding off on this very very special occasion.
0: Yeah, I was late because I told you I'm dealing busy with the chicken. You say, what does that mean? I make a chicken soup, so I have a.
22: I've made you an honorary Jew, and that's what Jews, both honorary and official and natural born Jews, that's what they do. They make chicken soup.
0: Yeah, I know, but the Chinese also making chicken soup. But I don't think anything to do with religion. Our race, you know, everybody making chicken soup. You ask me why, so that's how I say.
22: So I've never asked you the answer to that, for your answer to that
0: No,
22: question.
0: I used to buy from Hen, you know, H-E-N, Hen, you know, the small chicken maker, super excellent. So I don't have to de-skin that because it's very small, you know. And then this one I bought it from I had to cut the skin out, and that's very lots of work. So that's why I was late. So that's explanation. I was kind of laughing, say, what does that mean? Busy with a chicken.
22: Yeah. Okay, well, so you do you have an answer to your question?
0: No, I asked you first.
22: I can't answer it. Can anybody in the KSCO listening audience who isn't asleep during the first hour call us at 479-1080 and answer the question?

0: living in New York. Of course, they like monogamy. They want everything free.
1: Yeah.
0: So the Jewish community established long, long, long time ago. They were well-to-do, right? So that's why they like this welfare system. They like to everything free. Or why they vote for him? Why?
1: I just don't know. But apparently, there are at least four people who are not asleep during the first hour of the Saturday special, because there are four people who have called 479-1080. They have not been screened. They have not been screened. And so, I don't know, do I dare take a chance on putting callers who have not been screened on? They could sink our ship. It could be a lousy caller, you know, that will make us have egg on our face, and we don't want to do that, do we?
0: I don't know. You are the host. You're the host.
1: Okay. Well, here, I think one of them has been screened now. It's Arthur, and Arthur is an upstanding, wonderful, intelligent person. So let's put Arthur on. You're on, Arthur.
2: Yes. Good morning, MZ and Amy. Always enjoy your show. And let me say, 10 a.m. is not too early for most people to get up and listen to the radio. Okay, so
1: right.
2: I think what you need to address is to invite them to call more often and not two-way with Amy so much, as if you never see her except on Saturday morning. And I just don't want to interrupt.
1: Okay.
2: So that's why I don't call on Saturday morning before 11. But anyway, let me add this about the Jewish question, okay?
1: Okay.
2: I know this is your main reason to call, and I respect you and I like you, and I think you're a great broadcaster, and you're open.
1: Oh, thank you. I love compliments.
2: The reason I say that is you're open to take suggestions from callers. That's what I just did. I just gave you a suggestion, okay?
1: Yeah.
2: Now, I grew up in Philadelphia. Both my parents were from New York. And my mother especially, always had a lot of Jewish girlfriends because she worked in, of all places, the garment industry in Manhattan.
1: In order to
2: get her job, mm-hmm. she could not apply as Rosaria, which was her real first name. She had to apply as Sadie because her girlfriends told her that you probably won't get hired unless you're Jewish. So just kind of pretend like you're Jewish. And she did get hired. Okay? So we have a long background, a long history of Jewish associations. I used to spend summers in New York on the school vacation sometimes with regular friends and meet lots of regular friends who were of Jewish religion. So I went to a lot of bar mitzvahs, and here's the answer to your question. The question is, why do the Jewish people vote most predominantly for the Democrats? And the reason that was always given to me, even years ago, was that because they were persecuted all the time in history, the Jews were always had to move around. They were looked down on, the Christ killers, all these bad little euphemisms about the Jews and stuff. And then to top it off, Hitler tried to exterminate them in genocide. So they feel like the underdog, and so they always vote for the underdog, and that oftentimes are the poor, the illegal immigrants, the communists, whatever, who are the underdogs. That's the impression that I've been told by my Jewish friends from New York and Philadelphia. So you can comment with Amy about that. I'm going to not take up too much time on the radio. Let the other three people call.
1: Okay, Amy, before Arthur leaves, do you have a comment back to him?
0: Yeah, that's what I always wondering about that. It's kind of, they are very controversial about that. You know, meanwhile, they was vote for the underdog. But I understand that there are lots of Jewish people was persecuted in communism countries like Russia. You know, they very strong. Stalin wanted to kill all the Jews. You know,
2: that's the biggest quandary.
0: Yeah, they escaped to United States. That's later. You're talking about this early, about from Germany.

0: me or whatever. And then, so they know the communism. So why they want this Mandani? They wanted to vote for a communist. I don't get it.
1: Well, it's even more confusing, Amy, because they're voting for an Islamic guy, and the Muslims hate the Jews. So it doesn't that doesn't make any sense at all. The bottom line is, you could say they're crazy. They're very smart academically, professionally, but socially they're insane. Because it's a lot of doctors, lawyers, one of my doctors is Jewish, and he's a big Democrat, TDS to the max, and he's an MD. A great doctor, but socially and politically, I don't agree with him at all. Now, I can't explain that to you. There's something wrong. You have to ask each Jew individually, not non-Jews. Have a Jew call up and tell you why they vote for the left.
0: I wish.
1: Okay.
2: Is there a single Jew listening to the Saturday special right now, this minute?
1: I don't know. I've been in this area most of my life, and I only knew three Jewish people in 50 years, and in New York, I knew 50,000 in 10 years. So you tell me. You tell me, MZ.
2: I can't. But I want to hear a Jew call.
1: I want to hear some Jewish people call and answer your question. Thank you. Bye.
2: Okay, good. Next caller is going to be Kurt in Monterey. Kurt, are you Jewish?
3: Probably.
2: What do you mean, probably? What kind of a question? What kind of an answer is that?
3: Well, years ago, when my grandfather was dying, the neighbors called us, and we drove 9 hours down there. And poor guy was lying on the floor naked. The neighbor lady didn't want to dress him. And so we had to dress him to bring him to the hospital to die. And I noticed that he didn't look like an 1899-born Austrian Catholic kid. You know, I didn't want to dwell on that, but it was something I observed. Years later, I was talking to a scholar friend of mine who was editor of a national magazine, and he was Slovakian and Italian. And I mentioned that my great-grandmother's name was Langer, from the Sudetenland in what's now Czechia. And he said, Kurt, in the Sudetenland, Langer is almost always Jewish. Then later on, when my store was in Santa Cruz on Water Street, there was an old fellow that knew me came in, and he brought with him an even older fellow who had been an occupation lawyer in the U.S. Army in 1946, and he was Jewish. What that poor fellow went through, I just can't imagine. But I told him the story. He shook his finger in my face and said, "You're Jewish." So I don't know, perhaps. But there was in Santa Cruz, up in Bonnie Doon, a very, very, very great musician, the greatest oboe player and teacher in history. He soloed all over the world all the time. I mean, in 62, when I was in high school, his pay for one night's playing would buy 5 two-bedroom houses. He was an incredibly great musician. He was a wonderful guy, a very good friend of mine, taught my store occasionally for 20 years. And he...
2: Are you going to name the guy?
3: Oh, I'm sorry. Steven Edelstein.
2: Okay.
3: He was chairman of the Department of Wind Instruction at Manus College of Music in New York, taught in 13 other colleges. Just an amazingly wonderful, wonderful man. Had a big, beautiful, custom-built home up in Bonnie Doon that he bought. And his father was one of the founders of Israel. He met Golda Meir and Ben Gurion in his father's home in Cleveland. And we talked about the subject you're discussing now. You know, why do the Jews vote Democrat especially in New York. And, you know, he was first called Obo in New York. He played with all the Jewish musicians in New York, and the Italians and everybody else. And he was actually a pretty conservative Republican. Quiet about it, but very conservative. And we discussed it, and it was kind of a quandary, you know, as you put it out, why? And I put out the opinion that I've always had. As you know, I'm a Christian, and God moves in mysterious and wondrous ways. And the Republicans are, and the evangelical Christians are Israel's best friend. But why would the Democrats, why would the Jews vote with the Democrats? And it's my opinion that God has moved in that community, and they do that. That gives them the votes to get Israel blessed by the United States. That's my opinion.
2: What do you think, Amy? Never heard that before, but that's pretty interesting.
0: Yeah, that's the one way to think about it, you know, a different perspectively. Think about that. I don't know. So, but they, well, you know, you would say individually it's different, you know, just like as a people, right? Doesn't matter what race or religion or whatever. But the instead of voting, you had to be a mayor, you had to be majority vote, right? Am I understanding? Unless we're changing, or maybe that election is real, you know, I'm talking about. So, well, what can I say?
2: All right. Well, Kurt, thank you for offering that unique opinion. Craig Anello says Jews vote stupid here in America mainly because, for the most part, they have rejected Jesus Christ as their Messiah. Oh, okay. Well, that's what Craig says via text. Now, let's see. What else here? So thank you, Kurt, and we're going to go to Gigi in Santa Cruz next, as soon as I can find the button. Okay. I think Gigi is on. Are you on,
4: Hi.
2: Gigi?
4: Yeah. Yes, you've got me. I am Jewish. All four of my grandparents were Jewish, so it's through and through. One of my grandfathers was a card-carrying member of the Communist Party USA back in the 20s. The other 20s, not this 20s, the 1920s.
2: Mm-hmm.
4: But this is my theory on why Jews predominantly vote on the left side of things. You probably are aware that most Orthodox Jews are conservative, yes?
2: No, not really. I mean...
4: well, let me
2: I'll take your word for it, but it doesn't sound right to me.
4: the ultra-Orthodox, with their big families and with their devotion to Israel, are more conservative than you would believe. But the non-religious Jews, the secular Jews who have no faith, really, truly, in the God of Abraham, Isaac, and Jacob, they need a cause. And part of the Jewish mentality is we are here as a people to heal the world. It's part of the dogma. So if you don't have a religion that grounds you in Torah and Tanakh, what you end up with is you've got to find a cause in the culture to make your religion. So leftist politics became a religious identity, in a way, if you will. I, myself, came to faith in Messiah, Yeshua, Jesus, in 1979. Prior to that, I had no clear understanding of what it meant to be a Jew. But when I started reading Scripture, the Old and the New Testament, I realized, oh, the Jews do have a mission, but it's not to heal the world by being good or going after causes. It's to heal the world by bringing the Savior. Once I started reading Scripture and really understanding it, my thinking changed. I went from a Democrat to Republican. I voted for Ronald Reagan in 1980. I never looked back. But I'm telling you, Jews without a religion, without a faith, are going to look for a cause to cling to. And that's why they do it.
2: Okay, well, here, let me put this out to you here. The video that I saw, which we did not play, I did not play that video on this show. What I played earlier was this woman who was complaining and protesting that they were treating Mamdani, who is a Jew hater, like Jesus Christ himself. The Jews were doing that, and the most Jewish of the Jewish people are the Hasidim, and the Hasidim were slobbering all over Mamdani like nobody else. So what mm-hmm. you just said makes no sense to me.
4: Those people are insane. Okay, they're insane. They're not thinking logically, because he would kill them if he could. So I don't know about those people, but I do know that there are. Well, for example, Ben Shapiro, right? Dennis Prager. These are big names in media.
2: Sure.
4: Very devout Jews, very conservative, and there are a lot of them. This particular thing you showed or played, those Hasidim were out of their minds. They don't understand anything.
2: Okay, well,
0: I think that she makes sense.
2: Go ahead, Amy. Yeah, sorry.
0: I think that she makes a lot of sense about that for the cost. You know, I studied the religion for a while. The reason I go to Dead Sea, you know, score that place is I wanted to see why these three religions all, you know, born in the place which was absolutely no life. You know, only in the world, only one religion, Buddhism, is coexistence with all other life in the world, because they wasn't born the place as no life. I got there, you know, I'm talking about you being there too, you probably. They founded the Dead Sea Scroll,
2: yeah.
0: Right? And over there, you see, it's no life. It's no life. Why other religion that people need something, just like you said, the cost. Something psychologically and spiritually rely on something, so the religion was born. Then eventually, all the religion being used by politics, so they become all kind of things, you know, people killing each other in the name of the God, different God. So I think I met one guy in India. He's Muslim. And he worked for BBC as a photographer or something. He told me this guy has no education, nothing. He's a photographer. He told me, he said that God only have one God in this world. God created the human. The human create different God. Then they fight killing each other in the God's name, different God's name. My God's better than yours. You have to believe my God. Otherwise, I'll kill you. You know, that's what he told me. I was shocked. I never heard anybody talk about religion like that. So that was, I remember this forever. That's how simply he is spending that to me. So, I mean, just like Jesus said, that they're looking for the cost. So I believe a lot of Jewish people I've met, also that Jewish, they are conservative, which was true. Remember, they are. I don't know. Maybe some of you say just opposite. I don't know.
4: Well, according to the statistics I've heard, since the Biden administration, more and more Jewish people have become conservative because their eyes are opened up to the folly of the left. I would say there's still pockets of the, like in New York, where they are just, it's in their DNA. And there's nothing going to change that except some cataclysm. May it never happen. But you know what I'm saying. But I think a lot of really mindful and really critical thinking
5: Jews have changed their allegiance, and there more and more of them are in the GOP now than ever before. But it's still not the majority.
2: I wonder if there is a single one of those people listening to this broadcast today. I sure want to hear from such a person. 831-479-1080. You say people have changed their thinking.
5: I did. I changed mine in 1980.
2: Yeah.
5: I was young then, and I was very, very idealistic. And then I got religion, and then I changed my politics because I recognized that the way they were thinking did not really, those values were no longer my values. My values changed, and who I voted for changed. And I'm glad of it because at the same time, I was trying to start a business in Santa Cruz, and it was the Arab oil embargo, and we were waiting online for gas, odd days and even days. And Jimmy Carter was president. I looked around and I went, it's hard to start a business. It's almost impossible. I'm going to be the only entrepreneur in my entire family tree, and it doesn't make sense for me to be thinking the way I used to think. So all of it came together all at once.
2: Did you start the business?
5: I did.
2: What is the business?
5: Oh, it's closed now, but I was a chiropractor for many, many years.
2: Oh, I see. Okay.
5: Yeah. Okay. And it's tough starting a business. It's tough starting any business.
2: Gigi, what attracted you? How did you discover KSCO?
5: I don't remember. It's been forever. I've lived here a long time.
2: Uh-huh.
5: You know, anybody who's lived here long enough knows KSCO. In fact, my mother, God rest her soul, she gave me her KSCO canvas bag that she got on a tour of the studio years ago as a senior citizen. They had a little tour.
2: Wow.
5: And she told me about the bomb shelter and everything.
2: Yeah.
5: She passed away. I have the bag, and it is my favorite shopping bag. I take it everywhere.
2: Wow.
5: No, seriously, I take it everywhere.
2: Yeah, those are collector's items. I had one or two of them, and I don't know where they are, but I'm going to look real hard, and because it should be my favorite shopping bag.
5: I'm not parting with mine. Sorry.
2: Okay, I understand. It sounds like I was begging, but I wasn't. No, I
5: No, I know, and I'm joking with you. I'm pulling your leg.
2: Yes.
5: And you know, yeah, it goes back a long way, a very long way.
2: Okay. So happy.
5: God bless you.
2: Yeah, you
5: God
2: too.
5: Bless you.
2: Thank you.
5: And
2: very
5: thank
2: much.
5: You for thank you for what you do, because I'm telling you, we need the voice. We need the voice on Saturday special. We need sanity in this county. There's no sanity here except for what you guys put out.
2: Wow. Okay. Well, thank you. Thank you very much for the kind words.
5: You're welcome.
2: There goes Gigi.
5: And God bless you, Amy, too.
0: Thank you, Gigi.
2: There goes Gigi,
5: okay.
2: And here comes Marco in Santa Cruz as soon as I can put him on. I think that's it. Did I do it, Marco? Are you there?
6: I'm here, Michael. Hello, Michael.
2: I have the fattest fingers in the world, and I'm selecting the callers on an iPhone, which I have to squint to even see, and then my fat fingers will usually put somebody else on, not the one I'm intending. But you're on. That's good.
6: Well, last time we spoke was probably about 20 years ago, at least, when we were talking about Robert Moses and how widening Highway 1 wasn't going to help the traffic situation. So I thought after 20 years or so, I'd call again.
2: Oh, you've called since then.
6: Not you. I very rarely call, but, you know, sometimes I write and I email you.
2: I see.
6: But anyway, your previous caller is correct. Most conservative Jews do vote conservative or Republican. And the secular Jews tend to vote Democrat. And I'll explain the reason for that in a second. But the Hasidim, the reason that they vote for Democrats is because a huge percentage of the Hasidim in New York are on welfare, certainly the ones who are upstate. I can't speak for in the city as much, but the Hasids, they vote Democrat because they want the social welfare system. And if you go to upstate New York and towns like Monroe, where all the bungalow colonies are, There's great poverty amongst the Hasidic communities.
2: I had no idea, Marco. I thought just the opposite. I always thought that the Hasidim were the best business people on earth.
6: Well,
2: I don't know where I got that idea, but that's the idea I've always had.
6: Well, those are the ones you hear about. You know, you've got 47th Street Photo, and you've got the Diamond District, and you've got B&H Photo in New York City, and those are Hasidim. Yes, and they are very successful. And by the way, Thomas Sowell does a great talk on YouTube about why the Jews are, like, hated, why they're the most hated. Has to do with them being merchants. And then he goes on to talk about how other minorities who were successful merchants also get treated similarly to the Jews, and he gives cases. But anyway, that's off the subject. The Hasids tend to vote Democrat. The secular Jews vote Democrat. And I think the reason they vote Democrat, aside from the fact that just historically, you know, their parents and their grandparents were Democrats, is it's a little bit of the Stockholm syndrome, in my opinion.
2: Mm-hmm.
6: You know, they're voting for their oppressors in hopes that their oppressors will stop oppressing them. The Jews, the blacks, and the Palestinians always vote. Now, again, I'm talking, when I say Jews, I'm talking about the secular and the Hasids. The Palestinians and the blacks seem to always vote the wrong way. They always vote for people who have absolutely no interest in helping them. In the black community, we could name Al Sharpton, Jesse Jackson. We can go on and on about people who rant and rave, and they do nothing at all for the blacks, including Obama, by the way, did nothing for the black people. And the Palestinian leadership, my God, they've certainly done nothing for the Palestinian people. We'll call them Palestinian people for the moment, even though there are really no such thing as Palestinians. They're all Jordanians or Egyptians. But again, that's off topic, so I won't get into that. The other thing is that the Jews did not vote for Mamdani. The only people who voted in that primary were young white women. They weren't going to vote for Cuomo, of course, because Cuomo was molesting his female staff. And they weren't going to vote for Curtis, although in my mind they should have. I think he would have been a really good choice to become mayor. And, you know, he would have had to get good people to help him because, of course, his areas of expertise are his crime fighting. So he would have needed some help there. So, you know, there's a fantastic comedian. His name is Nicholas DeSanto.
2: Yeah.
6: And he's Iranian, but he lives in England right now. His parents are Italian, but he grew up in Iran. He lives in England. His stuff is on YouTube. He is in absolute panic. And one of the things he talks about is, and, you know, I say this only a little bit tongue-in-cheek, is we've got to take the vote away from white women. They consistently vote with their heart instead of with their mind. And you know, I suppose that's going to be a little controversial. There's some decisions we should make based on our heart, but there are other decisions, such as political ones, that we really need to make based on policy and based on a thorough examination of who these people are and what type of policies they're going to put into place. So there's my spiel.
2: Thank you, Marco. That was very interesting. And boy, if we didn't have something else scheduled starting next hour, I would like to continue this, but we can another time. That's fine. Thank you, Marco. Good hearing from you. Here's PJ. We want to get you in, PJ from Castroville. Go ahead, please.
7: Hi. I just wanted to completely 100% agree with the woman that called in, the Jewish lady that called in earlier.
2: Yeah.
7: I completely agree with what she had to say, as well as the gentleman that just got off. I just saw a special on YouTube about the Hasidim, how they there's a huge community in New York. They have, you know, 5 to 15 kids because they're very conservative, but they're backing him up, Mamdani, because a lot of, once they get beyond five kids, they all go on welfare because they need assistance. And so they want to encourage him to continue giving to them, to their communities. And, you know, so that is true. I'm just
2: okay, it's beginning to crystallize now, don't you think, Amy?
0: Yeah, yeah.
2: Okay.
0: Yeah. So the picture is more clear now.
7: And a lot of Jews are going back to conservative ways because of what's going on in the world. October 7th, you know, just a lot of things that recently happened in our most recent future up present. Anyway, I just wanted to back up exactly what they're saying. I don't want to repeat. But anyway, I want to say that I love Amy with you on the show. I think she's a great, I think you guys are a great team together. Okay,
2: I was a big nothing burger on the radio before
0: you,
2: Amy, pre-Amy, you know.
0: Honestly, MD like a compliment.
2: I love compliments.
0: He loves.
7: Well, no, I wasn't listening to KSCO just probably for the last few years. I love, I put it on every time I get in the car. So, but anyway, that's it. I just wanted to give my 2 cents.
2: Okay, well, we're happy you did. Thank you very much. All right. So we have exactly 35 seconds to the top of the hour news. Now, let me tease the people about what's coming up next hour, okay? I think it's going to be really, really special because people will recognize the person who is going to sit in the host chair for the first time, but that person will be on remote. But anyhow, I'll be back at the beginning of the hour, and then we'll turn the whole program over to that special person right here on KSCO Santa Cruz, Salinas, Monterey, San Jose.
8: News this hour from Town Hall. I'm John Scott. Something new for people dropping off someone at the airport.
9: 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The program is called Gateside by TSA PreCheck, and it revives a tradition that went away after 9/11. 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It gives people some extra time to see a friend or loved one before their flight takes off. It's free, but people must apply online 1 to 3 days before their planned visit and receive approval. 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Ed Donahue, Washington.
8: Most states prompt schools to teach about 9/11, but the details differ.
10: According to data gathered by the AP, laws or education standards in 25 states now require or expect public schools to provide instruction specifically on the attacks. Another 13 have optional mentions of 9/11. Several other states have laws requiring or recommending school observances, but the provisions vary widely in scope, specificity, and framing. Columbia University Professor Beth Rudin with College.
11: It's really important that they establish a classroom environment where young people feel like they can share their opinions, ask questions, be wrong.
10: Julie Walker, New York.
8: Could the Southeastern Conference lose a charter member? Conference leaders plan to meet this week to discuss possibly kicking LSU out of the conference. It follows a feud over whether players with NFL experience should return to college rosters. A two-thirds vote from the conference's CEOs is needed on Thursday to remove LSU, a founding member since 1933. More on these stories from townhall.com.
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8: The war with Iran is putting a big strain on the markets. We hear more on all of today's Wall Street activities after the three-day break from financial correspondent Seth Soutel with this report from New York City.
14: Stocks drifted lower on Wall Street as traders returned from a holiday weekend. The S&P 500 fell 0.6% Tuesday. The Dow gave back 627 points. That's about 1.2%. The Nasdaq Composite fell 0.3%. Oil prices rose again as the war with Iran dragged on. The price of Brent crude got close to $100 a barrel. Climbing oil prices have gotten investors more worried about inflation. The government is putting out two reports on inflation this week, including the Consumer Price Index on Friday. The Federal Reserve holds its latest meeting on interest rates next week. The yield on the 10-year Treasury rose to 4.79%. Seth Soutel, New York.
8: News and analysis at townhall.com. The New England Patriots lock up their star quarterback long-term.
15: The Patriots and cornerback Christian Gonzalez agreed to terms on a record-setting four-year, $135 million extension, sources tell ESPN. The deal includes $102 million guaranteed. Gonzalez received a $33 million signing bonus, the highest ever at the cornerback position, sources tell the NFL Network. Gonzalez is now the highest-paid cornerback in NFL history, eclipsing the four-year, $132 million extension that Devin Witherspoon received from the Seahawks last month.
8: Correspondent Mike Reeves, the NCAA says the result of the Michigan-Western Michigan game will stand. That's after the Mid-American Conference appealed to the NCAA and college football playoff administrators, asking the result be overturned. Michigan won 13-12 on a Hail Mary pass after the replay official added 1 second to the clock. More on these stories at townhall.com.
16: 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Filling in for MZ this hour is our good friend Don Encelinas. So I'm going to hand it off to you, Don. Welcome aboard for the Saturday Special.
17: Well, great. Thanks, Dave.
16: You are very welcome. Take it away, Don.
17: All righty. This is Don Encelinas. MZ was kind enough to ask me if I wanted to host the Saturday Special, and of course I jumped at the chance. And then I got to thinking, I'm an attack dog. What am I supposed to do, kick my own ass for 2 hours? So I had to think about what I would do to get you people to call in to me. And here's what I propose. I'm going to tell you a little bit about myself and the reasons why I think the way that I do, and bring up some subjects and see if you guys will call in. So here it goes. I'm not a liberal, as everybody would know, but I'm also not a total conservative. I consider myself an American. I am an America First nationalist. And I say nationalist with pride. I'm an America First nationalist. The liberals want to make it a dirty word. I don't, because if you're not a nationalist, what are you? You're a globalist. And if you're a globalist, in my book, you're not American. You want to be a citizen of the world. So, that is a pet peeve with me, that the liberals, whenever they see something that they think will cost them votes in an election, they try to make it a dirty word. That's why they say nationalist, like it's a horrible, ugly thing. There's nothing wrong with being a nationalist. If you like the country you're living in, if you love the country you're living in, so be it. And that's me. I've got three loves in my life. It's my God, my family, my country. And I'm very proud of it. And as far as subjects go, I want to bring up a thing that's called public opinion. Public opinion is a very nasty monster, and it's a monster that the left has harnessed very well. The right has not harnessed it at all. It used to be if there was a war, people would get a little bit go to the right because we want to win the war, and the people on the right fight. But the left has become a master at taking public opinion and turning it on what they perceive as the right, what will cost them votes. And a good example of this is data centers. There's a lot of stuff going on with data centers right now, and they're turning public opinion against it. And it's all a lie. It's all a scam. 99% of the stuff they say about data centers is a scam. A data center is a building. That's pretty much all that it is. It's a building with some computer servers in it. But they trot out all their old tropes, the same stuff they used for fracking. Oh, they're going to use all the water. Oh, it's going to pollute. Oh, and now they even say it's going to raise your electricity rates. That's all a lie. And none of the fake news who works for the left will let you know that it's a lie. They're in on the scam. Let me put this out for you. All you people who think that a data center is going to raise your electric rates. Virginia, the state of Virginia, has 15% of the data centers in the United States. They pay a lot less for electricity in Virginia than California, who is right now are ready to tie themselves to a tree and light themselves on fire to keep a data center from being built. But we're the dummies who are paying the most for electricity, while Virginia is paying a lot less and has data centers. So there you go. Now, I'm hoping to put all this stuff out there, and I'm hoping somebody will call in and either argue with me or agree with me or bring up a subject that they'd like to see, that they'd like to test out on me. And if you do, call in right now. It's 479-1080 at KSCO. And let me think of a few other things to throw out at you. I have what I believe is an immunity to the fake news. That's why I'm so sure of myself when I do call in and call something a scam, or I say it's all BS or something like that. Because I absolutely do have an immunity to it. I don't know why. I don't know how I acquired it. Thank God that I did acquire it. But half of the stuff that comes out on the news, I just can't believe. Because it's all, they want to tug at your heartstrings. They want to make you think that something's racist or sexist or whatever. And it's all just to get something from you. They either want your money or your vote, or they want you to hate on the person next to you. And that brings up another subject, is hate. I am not a hateful person. I don't hate a lot of things. I might sound angry at times. I might sound severe or strict at times. That doesn't mean that I hate. It just means I'm trying to get a point across. It means I'm trying to speak my mind. And there's absolutely nothing wrong with that. You know, as long as you don't get personal, as long as you don't make fun of somebody's looks or whatever, as long as you're not hateful. That's something that the left knows nothing about. All they know is hate. All they know is hate. Hate the rich. Hate the white. Hate this. Hate that. And, well, that's pretty much my spiel out there. Oh, one last thing on the data centers. Another thing that they're trying to get you to hate the data centers for is because somebody might get rich. No doubt. Why do you think they're building them? You know, you people have to realize something. Your AI. AI is something I don't have a big opinion of. I think it's nothing but the next step in the evolution of computing. That's all AI is. And there's people out there deifying it. Oh, it's going to be a god. It's going to do all this stuff and whatever. You know, I really don't care what AI does, but I do know what AI needs. AI needs data centers. And if AI needs data centers, and if AI is the future of computing, and if that's where most of computing's money is going to go into, if businesses are going to be investing in it, I want it to be in America, because I'm an America First nationalist. So I am all for the data centers, 100%. I may not like AI, but I'm not a dummy. I know that's where it's all going. And how can you say that you're for AI but against data centers? It blows my mind. Where do you want the data centers to be? Communist China? Russia? Somewhere else? This somewhere else stuff is what's gotten us into trouble to begin with. You know, President Trump, and that's another thing, I'm very pro-President Trump. He wants to change America's attitude. He doesn't think that we want to build anything anymore. And I think he's right. I think we not only don't want to build, we can't build. Do you really think that our modern society could build the Golden Gate Bridge as it sits right now? We couldn't. How many decades of environmental impact reports, whiny people chaining themselves to rocks, somebody in a rowboat with a sign saying, will someone think of the fish, somehow it would be a racist thing to build that bridge? We can't do things now. That's a big problem for the United States of America. President Trump is trying. President Trump is trying to get us to change our attitude and start building things. You know, all you people out there who don't like corporations and this and that, something President Trump is doing right now, you should be cheering. You know why beef prices are so high? Because there's like four large meat packers in the United States, and they control all of the meat. They butcher, they package, and they ship. And they tell the store how much they're going to pay for all this stuff. They're all colluding with each other and price fixing. And President Trump is trying his best to make it easier for ranchers to co-op with each other and form their own meat packing company so they don't have to go through these big guys, so that you don't have the high prices that you have. I think that's a good thing. Don, I think that's a great, yes?
16: We have a call from Ted in Salinas, if you want to pick that up, or if just let me know, sure, what you want to do. Okay, Ted in Salinas, thank you for your call.
18: Hey, Don, you know, remember when we had the battery fire out there in Moss Landing? And then I noticed like parallels, coincidences, something that happened about the same time as that. And it was that we had KION News in Salinas that was really reporting heavy on that, asking a lot of tough questions, and they were going to do some follow-ups. And then all of a sudden, no more KION. They were trying to report the news, and they got rid of the station. And just before that, for 3 or 4 months, they had letting everybody know that Lee Solomon was coming back. You know, that was on TV for months. And then as soon as that fire happened, and then a couple of tough things happened, questions to them, and they were going to do some follow-ups, all of a sudden they got pulled. And they were trying to maybe report the news, and they squashed them. What do you think of that?
17: Possible? Well, I think it's possible. I think it's possible that they shut everything down on that. Just think how much they have invested in them stupid, stupid battery plants. Okay?
18: Well, right, because when that happened, it tripped up. Otherwise, that one in Santa Cruz would probably already be getting built. You know, when that fire happened, it was a big interruption in the process of these plants that they were going to put in the state. And it's a hurdle that they haven't overcome. It never got no national pub. It never was on NBC, ABC, CBS News. They didn't talk about it, none. And here it is, the biggest fire of these battery types in the states. You know, hey, another thing, Don, you're from Salinas. What do you think about how much influence the rodeo has over some parts of Salinas? Like, what blows me away is how the rodeo has the carnival there on the expo site in Salinas, what, 1 or 2 weeks of the year. Then that site sits for 50 weeks of the year empty, where we used to have City League softball every night. It has the facilities for the playground for the afternoon for the kids. It's a large area, a lot of parking, and the rodeo must have some its influence. They've got the rodeo ball field there off of Bernal. It used to be the rodeo baseball park. You know, it was a beautiful ball field. Now they got barricades out there for a few horses that come in for the rodeo. That's a few weeks of the year. It's like, I think the people that have influence, we need to tame them down a little bit, and they need to develop some of that for some of the hard-up people. They take about homeless. Well, that expo site could be a beautiful spot for a person to get overnight sleeping. Maybe they got their RV, they could pull it in there and sleep or something. Who knows? It just seems like the rodeo has a lot of influence in Salinas.
17: I lay a lot of blame on that on our stupid Salinas government. We have a very stupid government in Salinas. They have no interest in making Salinas a profitable city. How long have you lived in Salinas?
18: Since 61.
17: Since 61. Do you remember how great Salinas used to be? Do you remember how much money Salinas brought in, how much business Salinas had, how much industry Salinas had? You know, you remember GEMCO?
18: Oh, absolutely.
17: Yeah, they made all the mufflers for Harley Davidson.
18: Yeah, the corner.
17: Where is Salinas's business? It's gone. It's gone. What do we got in Salinas? A bunch of DEI crap. That's all we have. You know, they've gone the way of Los Angeles. And I think the thing with the rodeo is they want to kill the rodeo grounds. They want to kill off the rodeo grounds and probably put a low-income housing in there or some stupid thing. I don't think, you know, because the ranchers and the farmers want business in the rodeo grounds. They know that they can't keep that place up. So I think the influence is all these DEIs that got elected into the Salinas government that absolutely hate the rodeo. They hate the people who run the rodeo, and whenever they're handing out, have you noticed that the rodeo has become less and less Western and more Mexican? Have you noticed that?
18: Oh yeah, they for sure. You know, they change everything. They've been doing that to us for years now. So I know you got some calls building up. Good to hear you behind the mic. Next time you did the same thing that Rory did. You didn't say, "Hey, thanks, MZ," and you forgot to say, "Amy." Okay, talk to you later.
17: Oh, thanks a lot. Yeah. Okay. Hey.
18: Okay.
17: Thanks, Amy.
16: Thank you for the call, Ted. Now, next up, Don, is David, and he's calling from, I think he's calling from Santa Cruz. You ready for that call?
17: Yeah, I'm ready.
16: All right, let's do it. David, you are on the air.
19: Hey, Don, we actually agree about something, that having a small group of meat processing plants helps drive the price up. What we don't agree upon is that's just one of a slew of factors that account for high beef prices. And I'm going to run through it real quick so that the listeners have a clearer idea than this notion that it's just the monopoly of meat packing. The cattle inventory is the lowest it's been in 75 years. Drought is a real thing. It takes a long time to rebuild a herd. Grain and feed prices are significantly higher. Fuel prices, electricity prices, labor prices are higher. And on top of that, the demand for beef is still really high. So, yeah, having a small number of processing plants gives those plants perhaps a huge amount of power that they shouldn't have in determining prices, but it is not the only factor in the high price of beef.
17: It's not the only factor, but it's one of the major factors. When you only have a few people absolutely controlling the price, they tell the rancher what they're going to pay them. They tell the supermarket what they are going to pay.
19: Okay, but how is that particular aspect allowing the ranchers to do their own processing? That's not going to change the costs involved. That's not going to change the fact that the total beef cattle herd is the lowest it's been in this country in 75 years. It's not going to change the fact that it takes a long time to rebuild a herd population. And it's certainly not going to change the fact of a drought.
17: What's going to change is that you're going to get a bigger herd. Do you know why the herds are down? Do you think it's because of drought? Do you really think we've got more water than we've got dirt. Okay? So I'm sorry, it's not drought that has thinned the herds. What has thinned the herds are regulations and taxes on their land, and the meat packer starving them out, giving them crap for their cows, but selling at a high price to the supermarket with controlling things. It's all about control, David. And when you take the control away, when you open things up and let it be more capitalistic, you get a better, fairer market.
19: Okay, that's fine. You're repeating yourself. It doesn't change any of the factors I brought up. That doesn't change the fact that the herd in this country is the lowest it's been in 75 years. It doesn't change the fact that it takes a long time. You can't grow.
17: How do you bring it back, David? How do you bring it back? How do you bring it back, David? How do you bring the herd back?
19: I'm not a rancher. I don't know. But that doesn't change the fact that those factors are real, you know?
17: Those factors are real. Well, you bring your herd back by breeding cows. Okay, by breeding cows and adding calves. That's how you bring the herd back.
19: And
17: I've been in ranching. Most of my young life was spent as a ranch hand. I took animal husbandry in college, and I do know.
19: Then you'll know this. How long does it take from breeding to something you can slaughter for meat? How long does it take?
17: It can be as little as 6 months. In fact, it can even be lower than 6 months if you're talking about.
19: There's no money in beef.
17: There's no such thing as a 6 month old calf. Okay? Cattle grow at a pretty good rate. Veal is down low. Veal is like 1 to 3 months. But you get up 6 months to a year, and you've got a pretty good sized cow.
19: Well, you know more about it than me. I've never seen 6 month old steer taken to slaughter, but I'll take your word for it. I have no experience in that.
17: What have you seen taken to slaughter?
19: Goats.
17: Oh, goats. Yeah. Hey, I've butchered goats too.
19: Yeah, I've slaughtered goats.
17: I don't like goat meat that much, but yeah, my cousin used to go to Arkansas and get a whole load of goats and bring them out here and sell them to the Mexicans. It was a pretty good business.
19: Yeah. I mean, it's not my favorite. Part of the reason I called is, yeah, if I have to pick one food that's my favorite food, it's beef. So it's a real drag that it's so expensive. I just can't agree with you about the simplicity of fixing a complex problem. And no, I'm not saying that therefore there shouldn't be some expansion in who's processing meat. But I want you to think about this as well. Our food supply is already quite unsafe. I don't think less regulation of the food supply will be a good idea in terms of being able to know that I'm buying a safe product at the supermarket.
17: Well, I disagree with you on that. I think we have the safest food supply in the world.
19: Well, I can't quantify that, so I won't argue that point. You could be right.
17: Yeah, we have that. We have the safest food supply in the world. That's another thing, if you want to bring up fake news and lies. when they lie about the FDA and about how they're not inspecting things and things like that. They are. But they're not
19: Are you telling me we're not seeing more food recalls than we used to see? That's silly. That's a silly thing to say.
17: Do you think we are? Do you think we're seeing more food recalls than in the past?
19: I certainly in the news we are. I don't know. Maybe there's some other source.
17: How much of that is because we're able to catch it better because we have better inspection?

0: And I don't know how, well, you know, this stuff, the oops, I crap my pants bacteria, it was nothing but a scare. Okay. You had some people get sick, and I think one person died, but the person that died had one foot in the grave anyway. So it really didn't kill him, but it was this.
1: Okay. So, I mean, anybody who's old and has comorbidities, whatever they die of, they didn't really die from that. It was from being old. Okay.
0: That's true. Yeah. That's the sad truth. You know, if you're just about ready to go, if something helps kick you into the grave, have you really died from it? You've died from an accumulation. From an accumulation of
1: statisticians, statisticians might disagree with you, but that's okay. I got to run. Well, it was nice having a civilized conversation with you,
0: David.
1: Yeah,
0: David. Good talking to you. And remember this saying: there are lies, there are damned lies, and there are statistics.
1: yeah. Figures lie, and liars figure. Okay, I've
0: Thanks,
1: heard that
0: David.
1: Stuff before. Have a good one.
0: You too.
2: Wow, Don, I was expecting blood and fur to go flying everywhere. That was a relatively civil discussion.
0: Hey, I can be civilized when I want to.
2: Amy is up next. Don, you ready?
0: Yes.
2: All right. Amy, you're on the air.
3: Hi, Don. Thank you so much for coming to the program. And let's talk about... You know, I think it's very good to bring in the civil conversation with David. You know, I think the bottom line is free economy or planned economy. You know, that's why we always wanted to fight the monopolies. You know, yes, the big company controlled everything, so they dictated the price, so they're never going to be good. Only free economy, like the ranchers, they get all, they can compete each other, so the price will go down. You know, talking about the supply, I agree with David. We do have problems with high, you know, the weather was dry, everything, you know, and hurting them. But that's not the point, because I live in China for 30 years, and we always so poor. We had no food, just no food. And then after Nixon visiting 1972, and then the Deng Xiaoping started to open the door for China, changing the system, not the complete, just a little bit open the door, led them to free economy from the agriculture products. Then 10 years later, I went back. I was shocked because I never seen, I almost cried because before, everywhere, you're standing long line for the food. And then they have everything. I said, well, just like a magic. Where is the beef? Where is everything? You know, because changing the free enterprise. That's the point.
0: Uh-huh.
3: So I totally agree with you, you know. But the people here, lots of people still think the government should regulate it and the government should plan it. Never going to work. Like right now, New York, they wanted to have a government-owned grocery store. So they said that they can keep the price down. I'm going to be totally fair, never going to success. You know, but the people, some people here, they believe it. So they vote for them. You know, that's what it is. So you bring in very, very important. It's everything happened, bad things happen, like a hate, and dividing, but it's not from just why this hatred from. It's not because you saw people getting bad, they're evil. It's not because they stop thinking, indeterminate to think. So you say that you have an immunity to determine what's lie, what's fake news, because you thinking. So anybody starts thinking independently. So they were being brainwashed by the propaganda, all the fake news, everything. Yeah, so you bring the very important. Thank you so much.

0: much.
1: Oh, you're welcome, Amy. I got a little joke for you.
0: Sure.
1: Okay. A capitalist, a socialist, and a communist were going to meet for coffee. The capitalist and the communist got there first, but the socialist was late. He finally showed up and he said, "Sorry, I'm late, guys, but there was a line for sausage at the store and I had to get it. I had to get in line and get me some. So I'm sorry I was late." And, capitalist said, "What's a line?" And the socialist said, "Never mind about the line. I know what a line is. What's a sausage?"
0: That's a good one.
1: Well, thanks. I'm thanking you, Amy. I'm hoping that you and MZ are going to be happy with what I do today.
0: Very happy. So let you take away. Thank you so much. Bye-bye.
1: You're welcome.
2: Thank you for the call, bye-bye. Amy. 479-1080 is the phone number. Don, let's see who's next. It looks like Richard in Pacific Grove. Are you ready, Don?
1: Sure.
2: All right, here we go. Richard, you are on the air. Thank you for the call.
3: Yeah. Hey, Don, nice to hear you, my friend.
1: Yeah, hi, Richard.
3: My question is, how you doing, buddy? Hey, my question is, what is the impact of wolves, the reintroduction of wolves to the cattle industry here in California, as well as the rest of the country? Do you have any idea?
1: I know a little bit about the impact of wolves and what it is. With a rancher, and it depends on the size of your ranch. You know, people think that all these ranches have thousands of cattle. There's a lot of ranchers that might only have 20, 100 head of cows. And if they lose 10 or 15 calves, that hurts them a lot. Okay, yeah. So a few wolves can really put a dent in them. But by and large, let's say you have a large enough pack of wolves that it might attack and kill 5% of your calves. That's a lot of money. That's a lot of money. Just a few wolves can cost you thousands of dollars. And you have to protect your cattle from these wolves. Well, what Trump is doing for the ranchers is he's making it easy for them to get rid of the wolves, scare the wolves off or kill them. And what that's going to do is it's going to allow the rancher to have to figure into his bottom line. Well, now I'm probably going to have an extra 10, 15 calves. Of those 10, 15 calves, once they grow up, they're going to give me a profit of $700-$800. So that times 15, and it figures into your bottom line a lot. And that's a good thing.
3: All right. Well, I just wanted to, you know, because I heard about it, and the percentages I've seen someplace are really low. And I said, wow, how is that doing it? Because, you know, we wiped them out before, pretty well wiped them out. And I hate to see it happen, but I can understand. I can understand.
1: Well, I hate to see wiping out an animal, but I also hate to see being an idiot and letting them overpopulate and using your food supply as their food supply to get even more. You know, look what we're doing with mountain lions. We're overpopulated on mountain lions in California. But you can't even throw a rock at a mountain lion in California. You'll go to jail.
3: What about deer? The same thing with deer?
1: With deer can very easily overpopulate. That's how they survive, you know, because they're attacked by mountain lions, wolves, everything else. They're food, okay? And if you leave them alone, they explode, and they can overpopulate and eat everything off of a eat everything off of a bush and kill it and things like that. You've seen what they'll do to a tree. If you have an apple tree, they'll peel the thing gone. You know, they'll peel all the bark off the tree and kill it.
3: Yeah, actually, I have succulents. I didn't think they went after the succulents. Man, they're eating everything. You know, I'm caught between a rock and a hard place. I hate to kill them, but I can understand this a little bit. You know?
1: Yeah.
3: Anyway, thank you.
1: That's good. Well, Richard, deer are good eating, so there's one bright light there.
3: There you go. Fantastic. All right, buddy. Thank you.
1: Okay. Take care.
2: That was Richard in Pacific Grove. Up next, Don, we have Rory, and he is calling from Watsonville.
1: Hi, Rory.
4: Don, good to hear your voice. You come across well. Hey, just a couple thoughts. I agree with David. It's been a kind of a long, slow grind towards a lower herd supply in the U.S. Drought has something to do with it. It was the market was oversupplied. Some people, I know people that went from standard grass, grain finish, or, you know, grass, pasture raised, then into the slaughterhouse or feedlot like Harris's down on I-5. But they switched to grass-fed, which takes longer. So the average time from calf born to ready for slaughter is 14 to 24 months. Depending on what you're going for, grass-fed can be up to almost 3 years. So, you know, there's a lot of factors. And beef or cattlemen definitely shrunk, and women, there's a lot of, as you know, being in the biz, a lot of cattle women. I know of a gal right now, she's at a bull sale here in California, but just here this weekend. But at any rate, It's slow to change and it's slow to change back. I would say also getting away from 3 or 4 big slaughterhouses obviously would create more competition. As you know, cattlemen are always trying to get some kind of value added so they don't get screwed. Like every farmer, he's trying to get the best he can for his produce. And when there's a middleman or somebody that's vertically integrated, they tend to get the best value out of independent growers, whether it's potatoes or strawberries. So that, there's a lot of factors. And I think, you know, some of it's been drought in Intermountain West. Some of that's going to change probably this year with a hopefully heavier than rain fall expected. The other thing I want to touch on real quick is this whole thing with food safety. You're right. Every box of lettuce or celery or sugar snap peas, most of all that stuff can be traced right back to where it was grown. And remember the E. coli outbreak in the spinach by, 20 years ago now?
1: Yeah.
4: That was because wild pigs ran through a spinach field in Piscinas. So some of it's just a lot of the fruits and veggies are grown outside, and you're just exposed to it. So nothing's risk-free. And this whole thing with cyclospora, the last I heard, you know, it's out of central Mexico, out of Guanajuato. Nobody in Mexico got sick. Not that they're eating all the lettuce. They eat some of it. No illnesses in Mexico from cyclospora. It was all in the U.S., and then they said, oh, it was a false positive. USDA came out and said that. So they couldn't even say that the Mexican leaf or iceberg lettuce was the culprit. Yet Taylor got blamed, and it depressed and suppressed almost all produce sales across the leafy green category, even into the berries. It crashed the market. So, you know, who knows how many, wing nut, quote unquote, influencer out there, you know, pushing bad info. And I saw that with the attack on Driscoll strawberries in the spring when they said that, you know, they had the forever chemicals found on fruits and on strawberries, and nothing was above tolerance, well below tolerance. They were reporting this Mamavation was the group, and I forget who's behind them. You can find out. Usually it's some leftist anti-chemical group like the Natural Resources Defense Council or whoever. And, you know, I, as a past consultant, I recommended all those chemistries, and we're spraying them in freaking ounces per acre, people. Your food supply is safe. There's nothing wrong with it. I've eaten unwashed strawberries, my entire professional life right out of the field. Sometimes I didn't know it was right after they sprayed. I'm fit as a fiddle, okay? And there's a lot of other things in your diet that'll make you sick, and not fresh fruits and vegetables. So there's just a lot of
1: What I'd also like to put out there, Rory, you know, because of the fake news, is not going to educate the people. When it comes to food inspections, okay, 99% is done in-house. It's not done by the FDA. The FDA comes in, and they might take a sample here and there or look over the paperwork, you know, make sure everything's kosher. But it is the actual food processor who's doing the hard work, paying the salaries, outfitting the laboratory to do the actual testing. They're the heroes. They're not the villains.
4: And they're the last ones in the world that want a foodborne illness outbreak in their produce. So that leads me to this video that came out by a group called More Perfect Union. The guy, I forget his name, he's Pakistani descent. His parents were from Pakistan. I didn't think he had a Ivy school or Ivy university. Ivy, you know what I'm talking about. The Harvard, one of those institutions where he got his education. And he was on Bernie Sanders' campaign management the last time Bernie ran for president. So definitely a man of the left. Well, he came out with this video about Driscoll. And they just absolutely attacked them for their business model, because Driscoll doesn't directly farm anymore. They contract with farmers, and they called them sharecroppers. Like, are you kidding me? Some of the most successful people I know farm for Driscoll in the sense of farmers, growers. Now you have to figure out how to work the business model, okay? But it's totally voluntary. Nobody's sticking a gun to their head saying, you're going to be a sharecropper for Driscoll's. And many second and third generation families from Mexico, you know, Mexican descent, super successful. And not all Driscoll. There's lots of grower shippers. And this has provided a great opportunity. It's grown the category. Anyway, I saw this video. I'm going to send it to you. I'll let you look at it. They literally slandered Driscoll's and made their business model look like it was some giant corporate corruption, which it isn't. It's all legal. They developed it over several generations, over right now close to 90 years, and it's very successful. And one of the things they did in this video is they interviewed two people. They blurred their faces. They didn't give you the names, and they said, the man said, we never got any real safety training. They just had a few signs, which is baloney. If anybody is listening that knows agriculture, everybody every year gets safety training at all aspects of their job. And you have to sign off. Trust me, every company has a safety officer that's in charge of that. Trust me. Okay. So my attitude is the produce industry, need to gear up for next year, because they always drop these videos and these attacks right when we're going into our peak season. Now, the cyclospore thing, that's a whole nother deal. Who knows? It could have been industrial sabotage. We have no way of knowing. Somebody could have gone after Taylor Farms because they support Trump, got a vial of cyclospore and dumped it in the giant washing machine as they're, you know, pumping the headlights to go to Taco Bell. It's impossible to prove, but it's possible, right?
1: Yes, so, it is. Anyway,
4: I've told some people, I looked up the guy that the outfit that did the memes for Spencer Pratt, the guy that ran for mayor in L.A. It's called Menace Media. And I think we as an industry should retain those guys, get some good ready-to-go memes to spread through social media as soon as the next attack happens, and then start suing these people like this More Perfect Union, Yahoo, for slander. And go on offense. Right. I'm sick of it just taking it. We as an industry, the fresh produce and fruit produce industry, we create so many jobs, and it's conventional, it's organic, it's little guys. I work with little guys that were bootstrappers, you know, just learning the business, and they're servicing the farmers market with organic produce, and they're doing a great job. But everybody,
1: yeah, oh, and you know, Rory, like with going back to the ranchers, being able to form coalitions and start their own meat processing and things like that, and people are whining and crying about that, and it's going to make us unsafe. Well, what do you think of farmers' co-ops? It's the same damn thing. Okay, yeah. Well, a farmer's co-op is a bunch of farmers who said, well, gee, the packers and shippers are hosing us. Well, if we do this ourselves, you know, we'll be able to lower the price and get more business. And so they co-op. What's wrong with it? Why can't ranchers co-op?
4: They should. They used to. There's all kinds of little meat packer slaughterhouses out in the valley. There's one in Los Banos I can think of right now. At the west end of 152 on the west side of Los Banos.
1: Yeah.
4: There's a lot of
1: them. Did you ever go to that guy? And I think it was in Greenfield that he made sausage out of wild pig and deer. I think he was in Greenfield.
4: Yeah.
1: Oh, you remember? You know him?
4: I know of him. No.
1: You know of him? Did you ever taste the sausage? Oh, man, good sausage.
4: Well, there was Cattaneo Brothers in San Luis. They're a standard. They're a small, you know, meat processing sausage outfit. There's Freedom Meat Lockers. There's Corralitos Meat Market. There's one in, what is it, Gustine. They all know each other. I ran into one. I stopped off the highway in Templeton to get some meat. They all know each other. They're all working together. So maybe that'll grow. Maybe that's like your farmer's market. And good for them if they can do it. But the thing is, they have a limited capacity. And maybe the big beef packers need to be broken up. Possible. And then I'll end with this. As far as the data centers, that's fine, but they need regulation. You can't just let them put them up anywhere. And if they need more energy, build a little nuke plant, or let them build their own gas-fired turbines. That's what Trump wants to do. And put them out.
1: That's right.
4: Put them out in the middle of nowhere, and let them do their thing out there. Or, you know, because I hear they do put up a significant hum. I'd hate to be going to sleep at night and trying to get to sleep and hearing this low level hum in the night, you know. And that's why
1: I really don't think that they have a significant hum. I think that's fake news. Because hum does a server have? Really? How much hum does a server make?
4: Well, I don't know.
1: If you got a hum, put up a concrete wall and block it off. It ain't going to, you know.
4: Inside
1: they're inside a building. Yeah,
4: it's got to be kept cold. But, you know, the other thing is, and this is semi-related, we know the NSA has had that giant data center in Utah. I forget where it is, where they were keeping track of all our emails. And that's a whole other thing, and text messages. That's Patriot Act abuse. But the other thing is this whole flock camera thing. I am totally against municipalities, counties, states having flock cameras. If a private business or person wants to put up their own security camera, that's their business. But I sure as hell don't want a Big Brother flock camera system, because it will be abused. And I consider it a violation of my Fourth Amendment rights to privacy. When I'm driving around my car, that's my car. I'm in it. That's my privacy. I don't need governments spying on me. And we already know that they've been abused. That might be another can of worms to open for you here to get you some good calls in here. So, anyway. All right, Don, you sound great, man. Keep it up. We'll talk soon.
1: Thanks so much, Rory. Take care.
4: All the best. Bye.
2: Phone lines are open, 479-1080. We are hanging out with Don in Salinas. He's the host of today's Saturday special. What's next, Don?
1: Well, I'll shoot another subject that Rory brought up, these flock cameras. I'm not against taking pictures of crimes. I'm not against getting license plate numbers of speeders, things of that nature. But I'm against a camera that's collecting information, because you're just asking for trouble. You know, let's say you're Dave Michaels, and you get a text. Hey, Dave, wouldn't your wife like to know that you went to the Woohoo Bar last night and stayed there for 6 hours. And you'd say, how'd you know that? Well, there's a picture of your car in the parking lot. You don't want that. That's how these cameras can be abused. And there's also cases where police officers saw a pretty girl and took her license plate, found out where she lived, staked out her house so that they can, hey, baby her and ask her out on a date. That's abuse. So if something is easily abused like that, you just shouldn't have it. What do you think, Dave?
2: Don, that's a tricky one for me. I live in a neighborhood. I mean, there's been 5 murders around my house in the past, since I've been living there, which is about 20 years. There's a lot of crime that goes on in my neighborhood. I am for flock cameras. In my neighborhood, they would do much more good than they would do harm. In my neighborhood.
1: What would they do?
2: Well, they would trace down the license plate. You know, I listen to the scanners. Anytime I hear police, go roaring by, I turn on the scanners. And a lot of times they chase these guys until the criminals or the suspects hit speeds that are unsafe for pursuit. So they let them go. And I would like to know where they went. I want to follow them. I don't want cars speeding around and putting other lives in danger. I would rather have cameras that can track these guys down and get those suckers, because I'm tired of crime in my neighborhood. I'm sick of it. And it also makes me sick that the police will call off a pursuit because this guy will, drive at dangerous speeds. They know that the cops are going to call off the pursuit, so they hit those speeds on purpose, and there you go. Well, we let a murderer get away. Too bad. I guess we can't do anything about it. BS, man. I am for flock cameras.
1: Well, they won't let a murderer get away because he's driving too fast, will they?
2: Well, how do you know what he's done? If he's willing to drive away that fast, you don't know what he's done.
1: Yeah, he could have stole from the beer from the 7-Eleven, or
2: he could have
1: ran somebody over.
2: Right.
1: Yeah, but I mean, these flock cameras, are they going to catch a murderer? How do they catch a murderer with a flock camera?
2: Actually, it has happened. Yeah, they find out where the car is, and they send a vehicle out there, and they pursue them and catch them. It's absolutely caught people.
1: It'll catch murderers, not just a car that drove by the flock camera at the time of the murder.
2: It won't catch the murderer itself. I mean, it'll alert the cops, where this person has gone to, and the cops will chase them from there. We're almost out of time, Don. We got one more call. Do you want to get to it?
1: Okay.
2: Okay, it's G. Joe in Santa Cruz. We have 3 minutes.
5: Hey, I was wondering, where were you born, man?
1: Where was I born? I was born in the state of Washington.
5: Okay. So, and how'd you end up in Salinas?
1: Well, my dad was born in Salinas, and so he ended up coming back to, to his birthplace.
5: Okay. So I'm always curious how people end up in this area. Did you get stuck in any of the conflicts in our history?
1: Conflicts?
5: The wars, whatever, overseas.
1: Oh, the wars. No, I got lucky. I missed the wars. I was too young for the Vietnam War and too old for the other ones that came later.
5: Yeah, I was too young for Vietnam, too. Okay. I guess you've had many jobs, but what was your main, job in life in the past?
1: I never did have a main job. I didn't bounce around a lot, but I was at different times I was a salesperson. I did that for like 10 or 15 years. I worked in the explosives industry, building explosives for the government. I worked in the oil fields in Texas. So I wasn't really, I didn't have a sign on my back like I'm a mailman or I'm a bus driver or I'm this or I'm that. I never really had a thing that I really said this is what I was.
5: Okay, so a little variety. You try this, try that, whatever worked, paid the bills and moved on.
1: Yep.
5: Okay. That's interesting. Real quick about the AI thing, this controversy, the data centers, like you said, they're complaining it's too noisy. You know, people here in Santa Cruz complain when a jet goes by once in a while. So they say it's too noisy, again, electricity and this and that and this and that.
1: But then they'll walk by some drug-addled idiot banging on a paint can on the curb. He's not noisy. He's a lot noisier than a data center.
5: Yeah. So in this controversy on data centers, I don't know where I heard it, and I tend to believe it. Communist China is influencing our media. They do not want us to advance in AI. They want to surpass us in everything. So I totally believe that they influence our media and put, stir up controversy.
2: 30 seconds.
5: So I think that there's an influence from China. Okay.
1: I completely agree with you on that. Completely. Yeah. China wants it. They're not stupid.
2: Thank you for the call, G. Joe. And Don, you're going to have to hold it right there. We're 10 seconds away, so let me do a station ID, and we'll pick you up in 6 minutes.
1: Okay, thanks.
2: KSEO Santa Cruz, KOMY, LaSalle Beach, Watson.
6: News this hour from Town Hall. I'm John Scott. Secretary of State Marco Rubio spoke to reporters as he departed on a trip to strengthen relations with Colombia, Ecuador, and Peru, three Latin American nations with conservative leaders.
7: We're going to go visit three countries strongly aligned with the United States. We have a lot of common interests with them, both taking on regional, transnational criminal terrorism, and also economic engagements. We're hoping to wrap up good, solid trade deals with all three of these countries in the foreseeable future, and, of course, a lot of strong cultural links. So I think it's part of a trend that you're seeing in the Western Hemisphere of alignment with U.S. and U.S. interests.
6: The White House says the U.S. banning dairy products, mostly alcoholic beverages, and some motorcycles from Canada as the trade war between the two nations escalates. The ban takes effect in 3 weeks on September 29th and comes after retaliatory tariffs promised by Canada took effect earlier Tuesday on $20 billion in U.S. imports. Canada is exploring ties with the European Union that could stop just short of membership. A new government-backed study is drawing attention to the politics of gender ideology.
8: A study commissioned by HHS found that people who strongly support gender-affirming clinical views are more likely to hold left-wing authoritarian beliefs. The survey of more than 1,200 U.S. adults also found those views were associated with greater willingness to justify political violence. Researchers at Rutgers, the Hudson Institute, and the Network Contagion Research Institute conducted the work. An HHS official said the findings raise serious questions when ideology is given the authority of medicine. Willie Nelson, Washington.
6: Former U.S. Senator John Sununu won New Hampshire's Republican primary Tuesday for the open seat he lost 18 years ago. Sununu defeated another former senator, Scott Brown, and six other candidates to advance to the general election. He hopes to replace U.S. Senator Gene Shaheen, a Democrat who is retiring after three terms. More on these stories from townhall.com.
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9: People.
6: A Canadian aircraft manufacturer responds to President Trump's threat to ban the sale of its planes in the U.S. if aircraft production is not moved to the United States.
10: Canada's Bombardier, which manufactures private jets, notes that many components for its planes, including the wings, are produced in the U.S. It says it maintains a supply chain that includes roughly 2,000 U.S. firms across 47 states. Among other things, wings for its business jets are made in Texas. It says the American aerospace industry is a clear winner on trade and exports. Rich Thomason reporting.
6: The Trump administration imposing sanctions on additional elements of Iran's aviation industry. The Treasury Department targeted more than 24 commercial and private airlines, the latest actions aimed at severing critical financial lifelines for the already heavily sanctioned Iranian government. News at townhall.com. From the foreign desk, the Iran-backed Houthi rebels have attacked Saudi Arabia's oil facilities. We hear more on the story from international correspondent Charles de Ledesma, reporting from London.
9: A wave of Houthi attacks on Saudi Arabia have wounded more than 70 people and ignited fires at several oil facilities and utilities in the kingdom's southern region, a major escalation in the renewed conflict between an important US ally and the Iranian-backed rebels in Yemen. The attacks come after weeks of escalating clashes between the Houthis and Saudi-backed government forces in Yemen, which shattered a four-year truce in the country's civil war. The flare-up delivers a new jolt to a region already destabilized by nearly 3 years of wars and brings more uncertainty for the global economy. I'm Charles de Ledesma.
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0: perfectly. They showed two long lines of women on either side of a hall.
1: Must have been crazy stuff. Stay with us, Stace. We got a break, but we'll come back and pick it up right there in a moment with Stacey Horn as we talk about Roosevelt Island, the bizarre things that happened there. Fortunately, not now, I don't think.

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4: News this hour from Town Hall. I'm John Scott. Secretary of State Rubio began a three-day tour of Latin America Tuesday with a visit to Colombia. He says the U.S. wants to cooperate to crack down on criminal trafficking, but also uplift the economy.
5: Security is the basic and most important requirement of government, but prosperity follows closely behind it. And that is the opportunity for a country and an economy that provides the opportunity for upward mobility and prosperity for all of its people. And we believe we have a lot we can do together in the field of energy, in the field of trade, in the field of commerce that allows both countries to benefit.
4: Rubio hailed enhanced and expanded cooperation between the two nations. The White House says the United States banning dairy products, most alcoholic beverages, and some motorcycles from Canada as their trade war escalates. An ex-Colorado crime analyst with the State Bureau of Investigation gets a decade in prison for manipulating DNA data.
6: Prosecutors say she manipulated and omitted data to speed up her work. Yvonne Missy Woods pleaded guilty to perjury, attempting to influence a public servant, forgery, and committing a cybercrime. She was facing between 8 and 16 years in prison during her sentencing hearing in state court. Problems with her work were found in cases involving homicide, sexual assault, robbery, and other crimes. Prosecutors were forced to review hundreds of cases, and at least one murder conviction was overturned. I'm Lisa Dwyer.
4: Republican John Sununu will face Democrat Chris Pappas in November in the race to replace retiring U.S. Senator Gene Shaheen in New Hampshire. Sununu was ousted from the Senate by Shaheen in 2008. He was one of two former senators seeking to return to Washington. Pappas left his seat in the 1st Congressional District after four terms to run for the Senate. More of these stories from townhall.com.
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4: Iranian drivers who use a lot of gasoline are now paying double.
7: Iranian drivers who go over their monthly quota of 29 gallons of gasoline per month, that's 110 liters, must now pay twice as much as they had been paying since December. In the government's announcement, it didn't say that it's because of the war, just that it's because of the current situation. At a gas station in Tehran, customer Varghese Yadigarian says, by international standards, gasoline is still very cheap in Iran, and he says the price probably does need to go up. But he says given how little people earn, any price increase would put even more pressure on ordinary citizens. I'm Donna Water.
4: Thieves have stolen four valuable Renoir paintings from a museum on the French Riviera. The thieves were well-equipped and entered the Renoir Museum in Cagnes-sur-Mer through the garden area. News at townhall.com. Investigators working to figure out what happened in the crash of an Amazon cargo jet in Miami that killed five people on the ground. The NTSB focusing on the lack of a system to stop speeding jets at that airport. The aviation security system that travelers encounter at U.S. airports was built layer by layer, often after attacks exposed new vulnerabilities.
8: Authorities and the aviation industry spent more than a decade trying to address cargo screening and intelligence gaps revealed by the 1988 Pan Am Flight 103 bombing over Lockerbie, Scotland. After 9/11, the federal government restricted airport gate access to ticketed passengers, reinforced cockpit doors, and created the TSA to conduct airport security screening. Thwarted plots involving explosives hidden in shoes, drinks, and underwear led to additional procedures. Rich Thomason reporting.
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0: Hi, registered pharmacist Ben Fuchs here. I've been studying healthy bodies for 35 years, and what I've got to tell you may shock and surprise you, but if you listen up, it may change your life. The ocean surface is coated with cells and living things. We call that stuff plankton. It comes in three varieties, animal, bacterial, and plant. Plant plankton are composed of ancient microscopic entities called algae. In addition to being among the most abundant substances on Earth, seaweeds are among the planet's most nutritionally dense edibles. And because these seaweed or plant plankton have to access and metabolize, and in essence work in and with ultraviolet radiation, they are packed with sunlight processing and protection chemicals like pigments and antioxidants. Their ability to store solar energy makes them an ideal nutriment source for the animals that subsist on them. And there's not a single ocean critter whose health does not depend in some way on the ability of plankton to utilize, store, and make available sunshine energy. These living entities, plankton, are chock full of every single essential nutrient an animal needs, whether that animal is an octopus, a bear, or a human being, including amino acids, all the vitamins, essential fatty acids, and absorbable plant minerals. This makes plankton and algae the ultimate superfood. If you want to take advantage of algae's nutrient density, you can find it in health food stores and on the internet in the form of nutritional supplements, powders, and liquids. 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Try adding some to salads for a nutrient-dense crunch to improve their flavor and nutritional value. 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
2: News this hour from Town Hall. I'm John Scott. The U.S. military destroyed five Iranian oil tankers in response to the latest attacks on its warships. Tehran then hit back at American targets in Jordan, the latest burst of back-and-forth strikes. Following Tuesday's American strikes, Iran launched missiles toward U.S. targets in Jordan, according to Iranian state media. Jordan's military said its air defense system intercepted 18 ballistic missiles. There were no casualties. The trade war with Canada heats up as tariffs on U.S. products go into effect.
3: Canadian tariffs now in effect on more than 700 American products, from steel to aluminum to cheese, after retaliatory tariffs of up to 50% began Tuesday. Canadian Prime Minister Mark Carney.
4: They wanted us to become even more reliant on them, not less. In too many areas, they wanted dependency, not a true economic partnership.
3: Now President Trump threatening Canadian jetmaker Bombardier, the private company, says its supply chain includes about 2,800 U.S. companies in 47 states. Canada is the second largest U.S. trading partner after Mexico, and crude imports equal nearly 20% of U.S. petroleum consumption. I'm Julie Walker.
2: And flying delays in Britain are expected to continue into Wednesday. Lisa Dwyer reports.
5: An air traffic control problem disrupted travel across Britain Tuesday, canceling more than 1,000 flights, leaving passengers stranded for hours. Britain's National Air Traffic Services says it has resolved a problem in its flight processing system. Departures at London Heathrow have resumed, but the busy airport suspended arrivals for the rest of the night as airlines and airports work to clear out a huge backlog of delayed flights. British Airways was forced to cancel or divert more than 100 flights. Ryanair had to cancel more than 50 scheduled flights. I'm Lisa Dwyer.
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2: Flights to and from Indonesia's capital of Jakarta and nearby regions have now resumed after a volcanic eruption. We hear more on the story from international correspondent Charles de Ledesma, who has this update reporting now from London.
7: Flights to and from Jakarta resumed Tuesday after ash from Anak Krakatau forced a two-day closure that halted nearly 3,000 flights. Six others that closed during the eruption have also resumed operations. The continuous eruption with lava fountains and loud booms ended Sunday, but the volcanic island remained active Tuesday morning. Anak Krakatau is a volcanic island in the Sunda Strait between Indonesia's main islands of Java and Sumatra. Its name means Child of Krakatau. The volcano is the offspring of the infamous Krakatau, whose monumental 1883 eruption triggered a period of global cooling. I'm Charles de Ledesma.
2: News and analysis at townhall.com. Thieves have hit the Renoir Museum on the French Riviera and made off with four valuable paintings by the French Impressionist master. Police are still searching for the perpetrators. Last year, thieves stole nine pieces from the Napoleonic crown jewel collection at the Louvre, in a brazen daytime heist. Chimps are getting health checks.
8: Chimpanzees, once used in hepatitis B vaccine experiments, are getting health checks at their new home in Liberia. The West African chimpanzees receive care such as teeth cleanings and x-rays at the Second Chance Chimpanzee Refuge. American researchers used more than 400 chimps from the 1970s until the early 2000s. Liberia has the second highest number of chimpanzees in West Africa. The checks assess long-term health and tailor care plans. The sanctuary's veterinarian says these checks are vital for the chimps' well-being. Keith Peters reporting.
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10: 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If something is said with which you disagree, please let us know by writing to us at comments@ksco.com.

0: Hi, registered pharmacist Ben Fuchs here. I've been studying healthy bodies for 35 years, and what I've got to tell you may shock and surprise you, but if you listen up, it may change your life.
1: Mammograms just never made sense to me. Taking a part of your anatomy and isolating it in a vise and dosing it with a hit of high-energy radiation just doesn't seem right. The breast is the most sensitive organ to ionizing radiation, which is the most well-known cause of breast cancer in both men and women. And because of the hormone instability inherent in the breast tissue of perimenopausal women, mammograms can be particularly problematic for the very demographic group most at risk. While early detection is touted as a major benefit, it may not be the case. Dartmouth University's Dr. H. Gilbert Welch, a leading authority on medical screenings and prevention, states that most women with screen-detected breast cancer have not had their life saved by screening. They are, quote, instead either diagnosed early with no effect on their mortality or overdiagnosed, unquote. Women who are truly interested in early detection might want to consider an alternative procedure called thermography. Unlike a mammogram, the thermograph can't actually see a tumor. Rather, it detects the subtle changes that precede the formation of the actual growth. That means you may be able to detect cancers years earlier than with a mammogram. And it can also detect lymphatic congestion and hormonal imbalances, as well as changes in diet or nutrition. 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
3: News this hour from Town Hall. I'm John Scott. Republican John Sununu will face Democrat Chris Pappas in November in the race to replace retiring U.S. Senator Gene Shaheen in New Hampshire. Democrats need to hold the seat to have a chance of flipping control of the chamber in November. Sununu was ousted from the Senate by Shaheen in 2008. Something new for people dropping off someone at the airport from Washington. Correspondent Ed Donahue with a report.
4: Some airport gates will be open again to people who don't have plane tickets. The program is called Gateside by TSA PreCheck, and it revives a tradition that went away after 9/11. Eligible TSA PreCheck members without plane tickets can pass through security and enter the gates. Gives people some extra time to see a friend or loved one before their flight takes off. It's free, but people must apply online 1 to 3 days before their planned visit and receive approval. 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Ed Donahue, Washington.
3: As we hear in this report from Julie Walker, most states prompt schools to teach about 9/11. But the details differ.
5: According to data gathered by the AP, laws or education standards in 25 states now require or expect public schools to provide instruction specifically on the attacks. Another 13 have optional mentions of 9/11. Several other states have laws requiring or recommending school observances, but the provisions vary widely in scope, specificity, and framing. Columbia University Professor Beth Rudin with Teachers College.
6: It's really important that they establish a classroom environment where young people feel like they can share their opinions, ask questions, be wrong.
5: Julie Walker, New York.
3: More on these stories from townhall.com.
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8: The war with Iran is putting a big strain on markets. We hear more on all of Tuesday's Wall Street activities from financial correspondent Seth Sutel with this report from New York City.
9: Stocks drifted lower on Wall Street as traders returned from a holiday weekend. The S&P 500 fell 0.6% Tuesday. The Dow gave back 627 points. That's about 1.2%. The Nasdaq Composite fell 0.3%. Oil prices rose again as the war with Iran dragged on. The price of Brent crude got close to $100 a barrel. Climbing oil prices have gotten investors more worried about inflation. The government is putting out two reports on inflation this week, including the Consumer Price Index on Friday. The Federal Reserve holds its latest meeting on interest rates next week. The yield on the 10-year Treasury rose to 4.79%. Seth Sutel, New York.
8: 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The Great American Relay, in honor of 9/11, is now underway.
10: The 565-mile relay with 122 legs over 7 days started at the Flight 93 Memorial in Somerset County, Pennsylvania, with stops at the Pentagon Memorial, finishing at the World Trade Center on September 11th. 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
15: 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If something is said with which you disagree, please let us know by writing to us at comments@ksco.com.

0: everybody. This is Dr. McCollum. I have this amazing guy, Gary, here, who's a new patient to our office. And he just came up to the front and started talking about stuff. And I wanted you to just express what you were telling us.
1: What is really satisfying to me is coming here and meeting fine people like Natalie. And frequently, she's the utility player running around the office. And you can always tell that Natalie's on the phone because she will always say, "McCollum Chiropractic, I can help you." And you know what? 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And it just makes my heart jump just to realize there's such helpful and friendly people in the office. 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If you want to feel comfortable at a chiropractor's office, come to Dr. McCollum. He's conveniently located off of 41st Avenue.
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3: So yesterday starts off terrible to laundry day.
4: Yeah.
3: Everything's dirty, everything. I didn't even know I had that much stuff. I'm thinking, how could this possibly be any worse? And there's over there on the other side of the room, a screaming, crying baby.
4: Wait, I have the text here. You said, there is some baby here at the laundromat that is giving me the goofy eye and driving me crazy. And I just wrote back, I said, try to remain calm and remember that there's someone else.
3: I didn't respond because I was in a death match of wits with this baby, right?
4: I'm thinking, what did it want from
3: you? I think
4: you,
3: he
4: babe?
3: Was trying to intimidate me, is what I think. So I said, you know what? I am the more dignified of the two. I don't poop in my pants like you do.
4: Well, what did you do?
3: I did the only thing that I could do.
4: What?
3: But he knew that he was defeated. So
4: defeated?
3: He,
4: what do you
3: he
4: mean?
3: He knew that he had been defeated in this battle of wits between him
4: Are
3: and I.
4: Are you sure?
3: So
4: it sounds like you backed down.
3: So he jumps into
4: his... I think the baby may have won.
3: You know, if you think about it that way, maybe he did. What?
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7: News this hour from Town Hall. I'm John Scott. Secretary of State Rubio spoke to reporters as he departed on a trip to strengthen relations with Colombia, Ecuador, and Peru, three Latin American nations with conservative leaders.
8: We're going to go visit three countries strongly aligned with the United States. We have a lot of common interests with them, both taking on regional, transnational criminal terrorism, and also economic engagements. We're hoping to wrap up good, solid trade deals with all three of these countries in the foreseeable future. And, of course, a lot of strong cultural links. So I think it's part of a trend that you're seeing in the Western Hemisphere of alignment with U.S. and U.S. interests.
7: The White House says the United States banning dairy products, most alcoholic beverages, and some motorcycles from Canada. As the trade war between those two nations escalates, the ban will take effect in 3 weeks and comes after retaliatory tariffs promised by Canada took effect earlier Tuesday on $20 billion in U.S. imports. Canada is exploring ties with the European Union. They could stop just short of membership. A new government-backed study is drawing attention to the politics of gender ideology.
9: A study commissioned by HHS found that people who strongly support gender-affirming clinical views are more likely to hold left-wing authoritarian beliefs. The survey of more than 1,200 U.S. adults also found those views were associated with greater willingness to justify political violence. Researchers at Rutgers, the Hudson Institute, and the Network Contagion Research Institute conducted the work. An HHS official said the findings raise serious questions when ideology is given the authority of medicine. Willie Nelson, Washington.
7: Apple is unveiling its latest generation of iPhones on Wednesday at an event headlined by new CEO John Ternus. Analysts and Apple fans expecting the company to unveil a foldable model. Many of Apple's biggest rivals, Samsung, Motorola, they've already come out with foldable smartphones. More on these stories from townhall.com.
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7: A shortage of inspectors at the FDA is hampering efforts to ensure the safety of foreign produce import.
11: The ongoing outbreak of cyclospora tied to iceberg lettuce has raised new concerns about the safety of imported produce. It also underscores the fact that the U.S. is conducting fewer inspections to catch contaminated foods. International food inspections by the FDA are down about 35% since 2019, the year before the COVID-19 pandemic. Agency records show the pandemic kicked off a wave of retirements and departures, and that the number of FDA inspectors has yet to rebound. Bob Agner reporting.
7: A former missionary with an Ohio-based ministry has pleaded guilty to federal charges of sexually abusing two boys in Haiti. A plea agreement reached with 45-year-old Jeriah Mast. That agreement could lead to a prison sentence of 25 to 33 years. News and analysis at townhall.com. From the foreign desk, the Iran-backed Houthi rebels have attacked Saudi Arabia's oil facilities. We hear more on this story from international correspondent Charles de Ledesma, reporting now from London.
12: A wave of Houthi attacks on Saudi Arabia have wounded more than 70 people and ignited fires at several oil facilities and utilities in the kingdom's southern region, a major escalation in the renewed conflict between an important US ally and the Iranian-backed rebels in Yemen. The attacks come after weeks of escalating clashes between the Houthis and Saudi-backed government forces in Yemen, which shattered a four-year truce in the country's civil war. The flare-up delivers a new jolt to a region already destabilized by nearly 3 years of wars and brings more uncertainty for the global economy. I'm Charles de Ledesma.
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0: Hi, registered pharmacist Ben Fuchs here. I've been studying healthy bodies for 35 years, and what I've got to tell you may shock and surprise you, but if you listen up, it may change your life. The term medicalization is so significant and relevant, it has its own Wikipedia entry. And nothing exemplifies the tendency for everyday behaviors to become medicalized than the world of psychiatry, where even ordinary, non-extreme behaviors can easily find themselves in the medical model's crosshairs. In fact, psychiatry's first order of business was to establish insanity as a genuine disease. Psychiatry was an invented medical practice that is a textbook case of medicalization. Diagnoses are oftentimes nothing more than labels that reframe a dislike of authority and a desire to shop or indulge in habitual behaviors as illnesses and self-servingly assess whether those behaviors are in actuality extreme enough to require application of the tools of modern medicine. The result is the doctor and his diagnoses are the sole determinant of whether or not a depressed or otherwise mentally or emotionally disturbed patient is actually dealing with a disease. One of the problems with the medicalization of everyday life is the tendency for it to become oppressive. And, of course, there are the financial costs of involving the medical model in what can be considered everyday behaviors. Do we really need a doctor to help our children focus or to make sure we're happy? At which point does controlling ordinary aspects of body and being become more important than reversing real-life threatening diseases? When does the reach of the medical model become excessive and domineering? And most importantly, at which point does medicalization trump common sense and personal responsibility? 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
3: Breaking news this hour from Town Hall. I'm Rich Thomason. The U.S.-Canada trade war is escalating. Now the U.S. is banning Canadian dairy products, most alcoholic beverages, and some motorcycles from Canada. Defiant Canadian Prime Minister Mark Carney suggesting that Canada can do just fine without the U.S.
4: We have everything we need to pivot and prosper.
3: President Trump says Canada has taken unfair advantage of the U.S. for way too long, and he will no longer stand for that. Oil prices on the rise. Brent crude topping $100 per barrel. Amid a flare-up in fighting between the U.S. and Iran, the Iranians claim more attacks on shipping in the strategic Strait of Hormuz.
5: There's been no independent confirmation of the attacks, nor any reports of casualties. Tehran has also claimed it struck a U.S. military base in eastern Jordan. The Jordanian military says its air defenses intercepted several Iranian missiles. All this follows an earlier announcement from U.S. Central Command that it had destroyed five Iranian oil tankers after the Iranians targeted an American warship. International shipping through the Strait of Hormuz remains severely affected. This has driven crude oil prices to its highest level since July.
3: The BBC's Gigi Ann. Just over 33,000 power outages being reported in Hawaii after Hurricane Lowell passed by just to the west as it moved on its way. Today's day, Republicans kick off their first ever midterm convention in Dallas. The brainchild of President Trump, who will take center stage at both nights of the event, Vice President Vance will also be there along with, among others, Texas Attorney General and U.S. Senate candidate Ken Paxton. Primary voters in New Hampshire have spoken. Republican John Sununu will face Democrat Chris Pappas in November. Remember the race to replace retiring U.S. Senator Gene Shaheen. Watching Wall Street this morning, Dow futures are down 167 points. NASDAQ futures off 81. More on these stories, townhall.com.
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3: What are described as technical issues have snarled air travel in the UK, trouble that could continue to affect travel today.
7: An air traffic control problem disrupted travel across Britain Tuesday, canceling more than 1,000 flights, leaving passengers stranded for hours. Britain's National Air Traffic Services says it has resolved a problem in its flight processing system. Departures at London Heathrow have resumed, but the busy airport suspended arrivals for the rest of the night as airlines and airports work to clear out a huge backlog of delayed flights. British Airways was forced to cancel or divert more than 100 flights. Ryanair had to cancel more than 50 scheduled flights. I'm Lisa Dwyer.
3: Families' interest in their kids' education is waning in many high-income countries as school systems struggle with plunging test scores. That's according to a newly released study from a standardized test taken by 15-year-olds worldwide. News and analysis, townhall.com. There are alarms being sounded over what some see as a rising threat to the integrity of American elections.
8: Election season trading on prediction markets is skyrocketing as states fight to outlaw the platforms as unlicensed casinos. Election officials also are worrying about high-stakes odds that will affect American democracy in unpredictable ways. Their concerns are broad, but many revolve around the fear that pervasive financial incentives will further damage confidence in elections and democracy if Americans think they're influencing the outcome. Prediction market officials say the activity is neither gambling nor a danger to elections or democracy. Keith Peters reporting.
3: Back to New Hampshire, where Stephanie Shaheen has won the Democratic nomination for U.S. House in the 1st Congressional District. She will be facing Republican Anthony DiLorenzo in the general election in November. More on these stories, townhall.com.
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10: Opinions expressed on the following program are not necessarily those of KSCO staff, management, or advertisers. 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
1: And I wanted to talk to you anyway about the UFO reports, what you think of them.
2: The best thing about it is it's really exciting. We got complete vindication because basically what happened was is the government admitted that we don't know what these spots, these objects, these bright lights are, but basically you can help the government because the thing we're finding out is government's not that bright and they need our help. So that's where Coast to Coast AM comes in and George Norrie comes in. Because you're going to have people on here that will give the government investigators an idea where to look, how to look, and what to look for. So it really does a lot of validation of the history of this show. And this is a huge step forward to getting to the truth because for the first time, we have the U.S. government admitting that there's something to this. Really admitting there's something to this. And that's the big step for all of us.
3: How do I know where America's five best zoos are located? Well, a book designed for travelers with the title America's Best Zoos tells me so. I'm Rudy Maxa with today's Travel Minute from Rudy Maxa's World. Here's a strange fact. People generally only visit zoos in their hometowns. They'll hit the road to visit cemeteries, shopping malls, museums, but not zoos. So authors Alan Nyhus and John Wassner set out to change that by writing a book, America's Best Zoos, that describes about 200 U.S. zoos. And a guy who grew up wanting to be a zookeeper, Newt Gingrich, wrote the foreword. Anyway, I asked Alan to pick his favorite five zoos. He chose the Bronx Zoo for its diverse collection of 4,000 animals, Omaha's Henry Durley Zoo for its huge indoor rainforest, Disney's 500-acre Animal Kingdom near Orlando, and the Pittsburgh Zoo for its aquarium. Oh, let's not forget the San Diego Zoo's Wild Animal Park. Some zoos are free.

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1: It's time to congratulate you for your efforts to get a UFO UAP disclosure. You've never given up, my friend.
2: That's what you have to do if you're an activist. And so in 30 years, the show has moved the needle. It would have maybe taken a little longer if it hadn't been for Coast to Coast. And history will look back and go, this radio show put this issue on over and over again. And ultimately, we got disclosure. And you're here to see it, and so am I.
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2: Now, Dave, I know you've been thinking about doing stand-up, and you were thinking about going to a clown convention.
3: Yeah.
2: When are you going to be doing that?
3: I don't know.
2: The question is, why are you doing it?
3: Well, it's part of research. I'm doing research for the show, Billy.
2: So I hear the things
3: I want to brush up on my routine, my comedy routine.
2: I hear the most conventions, the stuff that people go to, it's just a lot of, like, you know, bad behavior. And
3: I went there, Billy, and then I don't know. I just heard some weird. I couldn't do it. What's going on over there?
2: In the back rooms?
3: It sounded like a bunch of horny clowns out there.
2: Oh, no, did it?
3: It did.
2: You got audio of it.
3: Yeah.
2: That's terrible.
3: Yeah, these guys were.
2: What are they doing?
3: You know what they're doing.
2: Sounds like MZ's lowrider. Are those lowriders or clowns?
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5: Breaking news this hour from Town Hall. I'm Rich Thomason. Primary voters in New Hampshire have spoken. Republican John Sununu will face Democrat Congressman Chris Pappas in November, a race to replace retiring U.S. Senator Gene Shaheen. Pappas defeated Socialist Karishma Mansour by a wide margin to capture the Democrat nomination. Republicans kick off an unprecedented pep rally of sorts today in Dallas. President Trump will take the stage. Vice President Vance will be there along with other GOP heavyweights.
6: Republicans gearing up for their first ever GOP midterm convention taking place in Dallas, Texas at the American Airlines Center. The keynote speakers on the first night, Vice President J.D. Vance, and on the second night, President Trump. The goal of the two-day gathering to rally support for Republican candidates, celebrate the president's accomplishments, and promote the party's America First agenda, Laura Winters reporting.
5: The governments of Britain and Israel at odds over Israeli settlements and the treatment of Palestinians in the West Bank. UK Foreign Secretary Ed Miliband says Britain is banning imports of all goods from the region and some services. Israeli reaction, the BBC's Yolande Nell in Jerusalem.
7: Israel has told the British consulate, which represents the UK in Jerusalem, the occupied West Bank and Gaza, it has 30 days to close. British representatives at the International Coordination Center for Gaza in southern Israel and trainers working with Palestinian police in Ramallah have been given a week to leave. The steps mark an extreme diplomatic escalation by Israel. But in an interview with Jewish News, Mr. Miliband said Britain had to do what it believed was the right thing based on our values. Similar comments were made by Andy Burnham, who added, "For too long, we have been hesitant to act, fearful of being accused of being anti-Israel."
5: Oil prices have topped $100 a barrel for Brent crude as the U.S.-Iran conflict heats up again. On Wall Street, Dow futures down just over 300 points. More on these stories, townhall.com.
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9: Company.
5: Secretary of State Rubio is on a three-nation tour of Latin America. First stop, Colombia, where he applauded the country's new chief executive, who's embraced President Trump's policies on fighting drugs and cracking down on illegal immigration.
10: Security is the basic and most important requirement of government, but prosperity follows closely behind it. And that is the opportunity for a country and an economy that provides the opportunity for upward mobility and prosperity for all of its people. And we believe we have a lot we can do together in the field of energy, in the field of trade, in the field of commerce that allows both countries to benefit.
5: Rubio's Latin America tour will also take him to Ecuador and Peru. Airlines serving Britain scrambling to iron out issues that have canceled a large number of flights in the UK. More than 1,700 flights canceled yesterday by some sort of technical issue involving the air traffic control system. Flight delays expected to persist today. Airlines are rushing to rebook stranded passengers. News and analysis, townhall.com. A tech giant takes the wraps off updated versions of its most popular product.
11: Apple unveiling its latest generation of iPhones Wednesday at an event headlined by new CEO John Ternus, who took over from Tim Cook on September 1st. This year, analysts and Apple fans are expecting the company to unveil a foldable model. Many of Apple's biggest rivals, such as Samsung, Motorola, and Google, have already come out with foldable smartphones. The iPhone 18 likely will cost more due partly to a global memory chip shortage. John Scott reporting.
5: Two Renoir paintings stolen from a small French museum have yet to be recovered, but if the thieves are hoping to cash in on the artwork, they'd be hard-pressed to find a buyer. Selling well-known stolen art is impossible to do at an auction house or through other public channels without raising some eyebrows. More on these stories at Town Hall.
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18: 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If something is said with which you disagree, please let us know by writing to us at comments@kseo.com.

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1: And I wanted to talk to you anyway about the UFO reports, what you think of them.
2: The best thing about it is it's really exciting. We got complete vindication because basically what happened was is the government admitted that we don't know what these spots, these objects, these bright lights are, but basically you can help the government because the thing we're finding out is government's not that bright and they need our help. So that's where Coast to Coast AM comes in and George Norrie comes in. Because you're going to have people on here that will give the government investigators an idea where to look, how to look, and what to look for. So it really does a lot of validation of the history of this show. And this is a huge step forward to getting to the truth. Because for the first time, we have the U.S. government admitting that there's something to this. Really admitting there's something to this. And that's the big step for all of us.
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3: Getting musicians to find a song's groove requires the right mindset and the space to stretch out. For John Fogerty, that's just the way he writes. He calls it the key to Creedence Clearwater Revival's Born on the Bayou.
4: I seem to write songs that leave room for a groove so that it's more than just words and melody. There's musicians with a groove. And you don't just get that by plugging in and starting. You have to get, it's like a good pair of Levi's. You just got to kind of settle in there, and everybody knows, well, now it's, we're heading up to the bridge, or we're heading up to the, you know, there was some sort of psyching up involved to get to the peak where we did Born on the Bayou, you know, and that certain groove was hit that time.
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0: America in the Morning continues. It's 26 after. A person in Colorado who was supposed to help law enforcement prosecute people for crimes will now be heading to prison. Lisa Dwyer reports that an ex-Colorado crime analyst manipulated DNA on a number of cases, including a murder conviction that was forced to be overturned.
1: A judge has sentenced a former forensic analyst for the Colorado Bureau of Investigation to 10 years in prison after prosecutors say she manipulated and omitted data to speed up her work. Yvonne Missy Woods pleaded guilty to perjury, attempting to influence a public servant, forgery, and committing a cybercrime. She was facing between 8 and 16 years in prison during her sentencing hearing in state court. Problems with her work were found in cases involving homicide, sexual assault, robbery, and other crimes. Prosecutors were forced to review hundreds of cases, and at least one murder conviction was overturned. I'm Lisa Dwyer.
0: He never got past elementary school, but he was able to orchestrate a massive robbery of well over $100 million. Correspondent Ed Donahue reports on a guilty plea in a big crypto theft case.
2: A man pleaded guilty in one of the largest cryptocurrency thefts in U.S. history. Malone Lam, an eighth-grade dropout from Singapore, faces a maximum 20 years in prison. He pleaded guilty in Washington to teaming up with friends to steal nearly $250 million in Bitcoin and then going on a wild spending spree. Prosecutors say Lam and the others used social engineering techniques to dupe a man out of Bitcoin worth over $245 million. The man turned over his Google Drive and gave them security codes. The stolen crypto was turned into cash. Lam used it to buy a fleet of sports cars, rent mansions in Miami, and spend millions at nightclubs, including more than $500,000 in just one night at a club in Los Angeles. No sentencing date has been set. Ed Donahue, Washington.
0: America in the Morning for Wednesday, September 9th, 2026 is produced by Jeff McKay. I'm John Trout. This is Westwood One.
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5: With SRN News, I'm Rich Thomason in Washington. Oil prices heading back up again. Brent crude topping $100 per barrel, a response to Iranian claims that it targeted U.S. vessels and oil tankers with drones and missiles. The U.S.-Canada trade war is heating up. The U.S. now banning Canadian dairy products, along with most alcoholic beverages and some Canadian motorcycles. President Trump says Canada has taken unfair advantage of the U.S. for way too long. On Wall Street this morning, stock futures have been deep in the red, and that's in response in part to what's happening in the Middle East. Also, the rise in oil prices not helping matters at all on Wall Street. Right now, the Dow futures are down close to 390 points for a loss of almost 1%. The NASDAQ futures off 193, and the S&P futures are down 35 points. More details at srnnews.com.
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11: This is America in the Morning from Westwood One. Coming up this half hour,
12: the U.S. has hit multiple Iranian tankers in response to more attempted missile attacks. Sagar Meghani at the White House.
13: New York City comes clean about the airborne poison at the World Trade Center after 9/11. I'm Richard Johnson.
14: Republicans converge on Texas ahead of the midterms, and President Trump will join them. I'm Clayton Neville.
15: Damaging winds and heavy rains from Hurricane Lowell are pelting Hawaii's western islands. I'm Julie Walker.
16: The FCC cracks down on robocallers. I'm the new old tech guy, Chuck Palm.
17: 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I'm Kevin Carr.
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5: America in the Morning continues. Thanks for listening. We'll have more on Hurricane Lowell coming up later in the show. First, the national forecast. Here's AccuWeather.com meteorologist John Furyk.
6: Right now, it's looking like the highest risk for severe thunderstorms will be across the Great Lakes. We'll have showers and thunderstorms likely to impact travel in places like Chicago and Detroit, but the most intense thunderstorms should end up farther east across Ohio, northwest Pennsylvania, and western New York. Storms in these areas Wednesday afternoon will be capable of producing flooding downpours, damaging wind gusts, hail, and perhaps even an isolated tornado or two. After a couple of gorgeous days over the northeast Monday and Tuesday, Wednesday we'll see the humidity come up a bit, and there will likely be more clouds, though it should still remain dry along the I-95 corridor during the day, with a better chance for a shower coming in at night. The same front causing severe storms in the Great Lakes will extend westward through the nascent midsection and into the Four Corner states. While an isolated severe storm cannot be ruled out from Missouri and Kansas westward into New Mexico, the main concern with any thunderstorm will be a flooding downpour. Florida is another place where we will see a few thunderstorms that will be most widespread in the afternoon. Most of the rest of the country will be rain-free today with sunshine in command. Well, plenty of sunshine from Minnesota westward along the Canadian border all the way to Washington. Dry weather also expected along the west coast through Oregon and California, though an afternoon thunderstorm can't be ruled out in the mountains. And after causing flooding and wind damage in parts of Hawaii, Lowell is moving away from the islands into the North Pacific. And that's the weather across America. In Chicago today, showers and a thunderstorm, high around 80. In Atlanta, times of clouds and sun, the high 91. That's the nation's weather. I'm AccuWeather meteorologist John Furyk.
5: 23 till. This is America in the Morning. The war intensified in the Middle East on more than one front. After the U.S. military said Iran targeted naval vessels in the region, the United States launched strikes hitting five Iranian tankers at Karg Island, the Islamic Republic's largest oil depot, Tuesday. Soon after, Iran launched a missile barrage against an American military base in Jordan. All of this after the Iranian-backed Houthis in Yemen launched an attack against targets in Saudi Arabia, igniting fires at oil facilities. Washington correspondent Sagar Magani reports the escalation is sending the price of oil higher and putting the world on edge.
7: The U.S. has hit multiple Iranian tankers in response to more attempted missile attacks on a Navy warship.
8: The back and forth is pretty straightforward, and that is that Iran continues to try to hit U.S. naval ships. And for every time they do that or try to do that, they're going to lose tankers.
7: After a lull, they're the latest tit-for-tat strikes as the U.S. and Iran veer back toward fighting. Iran's Revolutionary Guard Navy has now warned oil tanker crews near Kuwaiti and Bahraini ports to immediately leave their vessels, which could be targeted in retaliation.
9: I will tell you, we're right now fighting because we have a certain nation that wanted a nuclear weapon. They were very close to getting it, and now they have no chance at getting it. They will never

0: your best to remember that no matter what you do in this life,
1: thank you.
0: What matters to me is that you keep doing. 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

0: 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And be sure to tell them you heard about it on KSCO.
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3: The common denominator among people that win with money is they budget. 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
5: Is the truth out there? 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
1: Apple show today with one of their biggest debuts in many, many years. So we'll get to that a little bit later.
2: Super. Plus, next half hour, a good deal of information on the theme of, as we approach the 25th anniversary of 9/11, radical Islam is on the march, and it's on the march in the United States, and you ought to know about it. And we have some incredibly compelling testimony from the mouths of Reformed Muslims who would like to make it clear exactly what the risks are. So I hope you can stay tuned for that. One more piece.
3: It's this century's nightmare.
2: That's right.
3: Jihadism.
2: That's true. A quick note, FIRE, the Foundation for Individual Rights and Expression, are out with their college free speech rankings, and 121 out of the 261 schools got an F for their speech climate. We'll be diving into that.
1: But the kids got an A.
2: So true. Yeah, the percentages of the students who find shouting down a speaker or blocking people from attending or using violence to stop them from speaking, the number of kids who find that acceptable will shock you to your core, if you'd like to be shocked to your core. But first, this story. An Australian woman has given birth to twins conceived by separate fathers.
1: Oh, boy.
2: Katie, that was exactly the sort of look. Wait, what?
4: Yeah, the math isn't mathing. How?
2: In what is believed to be the country's first such case, the mother from Queensland was carrying a couple's IVF embryo when she became pregnant in the natural fashion last year.
1: Sorry for calling you a slut.
2: Well, for all we know, she is entirely monogamous and and reliable as a partner.
1: I jumped to conclusions.
2: And yet, a surrogate mother. So she gave birth to a boy, which was hers, and a girl, which was a different couple's, as she was the surrogate.
1: Wow!
2: In November of last year, apparently.
1: Are they considered brother and sister?
2: That's a great question. There was no dispute over parenthood, and the couples have been raising their children separately since their birth. But the case became public because...
1: the babies just split ways? It's been real. It's been fun, but it ain't been real fun. See you later.
4: Good hang, bud. See ya.
2: Exactly. Yeah, yeah. Hey, you're a good roommate. I appreciate the courtesy, but I'm off. Yeah, exactly. So this is in court now because the state has surrogacy laws that ban the separation of birth siblings. You can't become a breeding sow and just knock out as many kids, twins or triplets or whatever, and sell each one to a different couple or whatever. They have laws against that. So one judge has ruled that the babies were not birth siblings under the laws in the unique case. They were gestational twins. So.
1: Hmm.
2: Who knows?
4: Got complicated quickly.
1: Yeah.
2: Yeah.
1: You're already pregnant. Don't be going having sex with some other dude. Of course, she probably didn't think I could get pregnant again.
2: Right. Why was she ovulating?
1: If you have sex with your pregnant...
2: Hey, you! Why are you ovulating?
1: You know, like, if you have sex with your pregnant wife, you don't think, oh, God, this is going to lead to twins. You don't think that.
2: Or maybe two babies 3 months apart, or 6 months, or maybe a baby every month and a half. Your wife would kill you for that, and you would deserve it. Yeah. You know what we don't have time for? You can figure out the rest. This story comes out every few years. Silicon Valley executives are big tech fans, but not for their own kids.
1: Yeah.
2: The number of tech heavyweights who say, no freaking way, my 14-year-old's on social media. It ought to get your damn attention.
1: Wow.
2: That maybe in the hour four we can get into that. Sobering, and I hate being sobered. Coming up next half hour, though, the 9/11 families, by the hundreds and hundreds and hundreds, are saying to Mamdani, stay away. And I think they got a damn good case. We'll get into that.
1: If you miss it, get the podcast Armstrong and Getty On Demand.
0: Armstrong and Getty.
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5: With SRN News, I'm Bob Agnew in Washington. Republican John Sununu will face Democrat Chris Pappas in November in the race to replace retiring U.S. Senator Jeanne Shaheen in New Hampshire. Democrats will need to hold the seat to have a chance of flipping control of the chamber in November. Sununu was ousted from the Senate by Shaheen back in 2008. Flight data suggests an Amazon cargo plane tried to abort an unsteady landing at Miami International Airport on Sunday before it smashed into a van and killed five people inside. National transportation safety data is being gone over right now. The pilot and co-pilot will be interviewed today as they try to determine exactly why the jet overran the runway and then careened into the vehicle. Apple is unveiling its latest generation of iPhones today, an event headlined by the new CEO, John Ternus. On Wall Street, the Dow Jones Industrial Average and other major indexes struggling. The Dow's off 400 points.
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10: 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I've been studying healthy bodies for 35 years, and what I've got to tell you may shock and surprise you, but if you listen up, it may change your life. I've seen a lot of patients reverse their health challenges, but no reversal was more dramatic than that of a severely depressed patient named Jody. I'd been studying up on nutrients for mental health, and one day Jody came into the pharmacy expecting to get her script refilled, but after talking to me for a few minutes, she left without her prescription medication, deciding to try a somewhat unknown nutritional supplement instead. It was called SAM-E. Within a week of starting on SAM-E, Jody's depressive symptoms had improved so much, she immediately started weaning herself off her meds, which she eventually completely got off of. Now, I'm
8: not saying that SAMe cures depression or anything else, but the undeniable fact is that it can be a very important supplement for a lot of mental health issues, including anxiety, bipolar disorder, and depression. SAMe is an important element involved in the production of stress management hormones and for the health of the brain and the nervous system. SAMe is also important for helping keep the insulation on nerve cells healthy and intact. This insulation, which is called myelin, is essential for keeping the conduction of electrical energy flowing smoothly throughout the nervous system. Movement disorders, nerve pain, impaired vision, numbness, muscle weakness, weak bladder control, even paralysis can all be examples of health issues that can be associated with myelin problems. SAMe is made in the body, so it's not really essential, but nutritionists say it's conditionally essential, meaning you don't absolutely have to use it, but taking a daily 400 milligram capsule might be helpful, especially if you're dealing with nervous system or mental health challenges. 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
6: News this hour at Town Hall. I'm Bob Agnew in Washington. Republican John Sununu will face Democrat Chris Pappas in November in the race to replace retiring U.S. Senator Gene Shaheen in New Hampshire, as Democrats hope to recapture the Senate. In a Tuesday night speech, Sununu thanked his supporters.
7: It's been a great night. We've got a great result. Thank you all for being here. This is a big win.
6: And Democrats will need to hold that seat to have any chance of flipping control of the chamber in November. Flight data suggests a jet tried to abort an unsteady landing in Miami before that fatal crash on Sunday.
8: The Amazon cargo plane smashed into a van, killing 5 people inside. National Transportation Safety Board Chairwoman Jennifer Homendy says investigators are reviewing flight data and cockpit recordings and plan to interview the pilot and co-pilot to determine why the jet overran the runway while landing.
9: We want to hear their account of the accident before we release a readout of the cockpit voice recorder.
8: After hitting the van, the plane careened through a fence and smashed an SUV on a city street. Authorities say the 5 people killed were all inside a van used to shuttle crews that clean planes. I'm Mike Hempen.
6: The National Transportation Safety Board is continuing its investigation today. The 9/11 Steel Across America tour is scheduled to wrap up at Ground Zero in New York this Friday. Here's correspondent Laura Winters.
10: The large piece of steel recovered from the Twin Towers has traveled more than 10,000 miles across the country as part of a moving memorial sponsored by the Tunnel to Towers Foundation. It returns home to Ground Zero this Friday, marking 25 years since radical Islamic terrorists attacked the World Trade Center. The tour was launched to educate young people who were not alive at the time and to teach them the truth about what happened on 9/11. Laura Winters reporting.
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6: And now here's Rich Thomason with a midday Wall Street Business Report.
13: Stocks are sliding as the war with Iran is pushing the price of Brent crude oil over $100 a barrel, the first time the price of oil has passed the $100 mark in almost 6 weeks. More costly oil has heightened inflation fears. Brent crude, the international standard, rose 2.8% to $100.70 per barrel. Benchmark U.S. crude gained 2.4% to $95.28 per barrel. The average price for a gallon of regular gas ticked up 7 cents overnight, hitting $4.22, now more than a dollar above what it was at this point last year, according to AAA. The average price for a gallon of diesel fuel hit $5.94 overnight. That's a record high. Meta shares rose more than 5% as the parent company of Instagram and Facebook launched a new personal AI agent for those 18 and over. For the Wall Street Business Report, I'm Rich Thomason.
6: You'll find breaking news and analysis at townhall.com. Airlines are scrambling to work through issues that have cancelled a lot of flights in the UK.
12: The head of Britain's air traffic control system has been summoned to a meeting with the country's transport minister as airlines scramble to dig out from the backlog triggered by technical problems that forced the cancellation Tuesday of more than 1,750 flights. Flight delays were expected to continue on Wednesday as airlines rebook stranded passengers and work to reposition aircraft left at the wrong airports by the cancellations.
6: That is Charles de la Desma. Apple today unveiling its latest generation of iPhone. This year, analysts and Apple fans are expecting the company to unveil a foldable model. Many of Apple's rivals like Samsung, Motorola, and Google have already come out with foldable smartphones. The iPhone 18 likely will cost more due partly to a global shortage in memory chips. You'll find more on these stories at townhall.com. From Washington, I'm Bob Agnew.
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20: 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They have a stronger message, a great record to run on, fundraising advantage. I really like our chances in these seats. I believe we're going to defy history and grow the House majority.
21: In the midterms.
22: How dare you have confidence as a Republican before an election? My God in heaven, are you out of your mind? And don't you know that we should feel panic all the time? We should be absolutely terrified? I mean, this is like changing your best game jersey mid-season. You know, what are you going to do? You're going to make your team lose. They're never going to make it to the Super Bowl if you change your socks, for God's sake. Why would you ever even be optimistic about the Republican Party going into election? Because they're every single time underestimated, and the Democrats yet are always, always overconfident, convinced completely that they are going to sweep both houses of Congress. That's Mike Johnson expressing a little bit of confidence, and he has been. And listen, again, I will say, I don't want to take anything for granted, because you know what? We are in the middle of a war, for goodness sake. But you know that, and I know that. We know what we have to do in November. We got to vote. We got to overwhelm them. We got to outdo them. That's what we're going to do. So I'm confident. I'm confident, but always, always cautious, always wary. The positive is they're getting rid of a lot of the ways that Democrats cheat. I met Harmeet Dillon last night, by the way. It was kind of cool to meet the one and only Harmeet Dillon. She's very slight. She's a very petite person. And I met her. She was here doing an interview at Newsmax, and I couldn't grab her to get her into the studio because her handlers were handling her and shuffling her off. But it was a pleasure to meet Harmeet Dillon. She's one of the many people who are, kind of assuring the voter rolls are clean and all that stuff. And, of course, the Democrat Party is doing everything it can to do otherwise. I mean, and it's kind of odd. It all adds up to
23: the GOP was.
22: It all adds up to the Democrat Party doesn't want dead people off the rolls, doesn't want illegals off the rolls, doesn't want to assure that people who are voting are actually citizens. It all adds up. The mail-in voting, the people on the rolls, the whole day. Getting people registered to vote, hundreds of thousands of illegals to vote, it all adds up to one thing, and that is that the Democrat Party wants people who are not legal to vote. There you go. That's all. You know, it doesn't add up to the opposite of that. I mean, there are some things that are very obvious, okay? Let's see. Let's see some adding up. There are spilled some marbles at the top of the staircase. You're wearing roller skates, and you're blindfolded. You're going to go down those stairs safely. No, just the opposite. You're going to kill yourself. There you go. You're going to hit the marbles. You're going to go flipping end over end. You're going to land on a heap at the bottom of the stairs. So all of these things that the Democrat Party are doing to make sure the illegals stay on the voter rolls, to make sure that the elections last for months, to not ensure that the mail-in ballots are secure and have QR codes on them that can prove the person is actually a citizen, and then, of course, all the getting the illegals registered and giving them all that free stuff after they let 25 million come across the border, it adds up to the Democrats want to cheat. So there you go. See, it kind of makes sense that way. And then, of course, there's this. I said yesterday, the Democrat Party always is overestimated going into elections.
0: Underestimated by more than 2 points in major statewide races. It's happened a lot. It's happened a lot recently. Look, in 2002, it was 3 points. That was after 9/11. How about, we're going to get back that green font. How about in 2014, it was 3 points. How about in 2016? I think we all remember that. Donald Trump shocked the world. The polls underestimated him by 3 points in the average statewide race. How about in 2020? That was the biggest underestimation of Donald Trump, actually. Look at that. It was a 5-point underestimation. And then in 2024, the same thing happened. The polls underestimated Donald Trump's Republican Party and across the Senate races, those statewide races, by not one, not two, but 3 points. That's a pretty big underestimation.
22: Yeah, it's a pretty big underestimation. They also underestimate the impact of Donald Trump on the candidates and his endorsements. We know that this year, I know it's kind of hard to believe, but 98% of the candidates thus far in the primaries that have been endorsed by Donald Trump have gone on to win. There's nobody else like that in politics right now. And guess what? MAGA isn't going anywhere. MAGA isn't going anywhere. We are 100% behind this president. We know that he's doing the right thing for the country. We know that things are turning around in this country. And there you go. And there you go. But, of course, the Democrats do have some really great, really, really great candidates like this. Amy Acton, who's running for governor in the state of Ohio. She's just, she's incredible. Listen to her incredible speaking ability.
2: Hi, everybody! See everyone, it is so good to see you all here today. It's a little warm. Thank you. It's a little hot. You cannot buy.
22: Think if somebody got a hold of the box Chardonnay.
2: This state, you cannot buy Ohio. You can't buy us. You can't buy.
22: I would not want to buy you. I would leave you sitting on the shelf. I would never buy you.
2: Yes. You can't buy us. You can't buy us in Ohio.
22: Oh, my God. And then there's Angie Nixon. You haven't heard anything of Angie Nixon in Florida. She's a Marxist communist. She just decided to join the DSA, the Democrat Socialists of America, who, by the way, lost in New Hampshire last night. Their wave is beginning to crash, and the surfers are out drowning. The DSA surfers are out there and they're drowning, waiting for some sort of a life preserver. But this is Angie Nixon in Florida running as a DSA socialist. You ever notice that some of these candidates are really shrill liberal females?
21: The machine and the members will proceed to vote. Have all members voted? Have all members voted? The clerk will lock the machine and announce the vote.
23: 83 yeas, 28 nays, Mr. Speaker.
22: Could you imagine voting for somebody who acts like this in the General Assembly?
21: Bill passes. Read the next bill.
24: No one's allowed in the building right now. Let's close it up.
25: Even if I'm a lawmaker.
1: You cannot be here. You'll be out there.
22: Yeah, she was, did a sit-in there. She got thrown out. What does Harry Hinton have to say about her, by the way? I wonder what Harry Hinton has to say. Oops. Just lost that file for some odd reason. Harry Hinton, when asked about, I think I might have deleted that actually. So I'm going to go ahead and get rid of it. Harry Hinton says she isn't going to win either. That's kind of interesting. Then you got this guy named Troy Jackson up in Maine. He took over for Graham Plattner, and Graham Plattner was this candidate that was chosen by some sort of two individuals who were paid a lot of money by the Democrat Party, and they liked him because he looked kind of rugged. Said that he was an oyster farmer, which in Maine apparently nobody knows what that is. He had a mustache and everything. He had a kick profile, which was an older man trying to pick up a younger, maybe even underage women. Had a tattoo on his chest from the Nazis. Had that on there, and then of course made fun of and demeaned Purple Heart recipients, and then of course credible allegations of rape popped up, and the Democrat Party was completely fine with that until they found out the Monday before he was up to be elected or chosen as the candidate that he was 3 points behind. So they replaced him with this fool. All right, we'll try that again. Here he is. This is him being asked, what's he going to go to do in D.C., and he has no clue.
3: I want to find out what you are thinking about or planning to do at the state, at the federal level, beginning up there.
22: What are you going to do at the federal level when you get there in Washington, D.C.?
1: I had a bunch of ideas, like you said, that me and Hannah's talked about for her.
22: Got a bunch of ideas. I'm gonna make those ideas work in D.C.
1: Follow up on the governor. I mean, she has, she already had a bunch of thoughts on it. But yeah, I mean, I would love to take up that mantle. I mean, look, I'm a working class person.
22: And he just sounds like a, honestly, he makes Jefferson and then Franklin just pale by comparison. I mean, you look at the candidates of today and the people who are in Congress today versus the founders of the country. I know they're evil white men who are colonizers and all that, but AOC, Jasmine Crockett, are you friggin' kidding me? I mean, are you kidding me? What has happened? Aren't we supposed to kind of evolve? Aren't we supposed to maybe become more intelligent? We've had a devolution with regard to people in Congress versus who they were, the giants of thought, the people who created the greatest engine of individual and economic freedom in the history of mankind. It has lasted 250 years and created more wealth than you could have possibly imagined. When the country was founded, they were still using the streets as a urinal in France, in Paris, even though they'd been around 1,000 years. They still had outdoor plumbing. One of our founders, Ben Franklin, discovered electricity, for crying out loud. Here is Hugh Hewitt. He's optimistic about the Republican Party because the DSA is so nuts.
4: I think the president and the Republicans have successfully converted what is typically a referendum in the sixth year of a president.
22: Well,
4: didn't go well for Reagan or Clinton. It didn't go well for W. Yeah. It didn't go well for Obama.
22: Yeah.
4: President Trump is trying to make this from a referendum to a choice. The Republicans and Donald Trump, or the DSA, Democrats and Hassan Piker.
22: Yeah.
4: I love that framing. I hope that's what we hear for the next 48 to 72 hours, if the Iran war doesn't overlap with it, and that framing would make it successful. I trust the local guy, Chris. If Sununu is ahead or competitive right now, Republicans have a lot to be helpful.
22: Yeah, yeah. And again, we don't want to take anything for granted. We do not want to take anything for granted. But you are girded for a battle because we have been under fire for 10 years. We got a lot of stuff coming up today. John Frederick, the Godzilla of talk radio, is going to be joining us from Dallas, where the Republican convention is happening. If you just want an analysis, look at the Socialist 2026 convention in Chicago, which was like a bad Trekkie convention. I mean, worse than a Trekkie convention. Much more intelligence and enthusiasm than the Trekkie. It was just a freak show in Chicago versus what's going to be a great and patriotic convention in Dallas. He's at the bottom of the hour. This is the Rob Carson Show.
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8: Hi, everybody. This is Dr. Duncan McCollum, and I have this patient, Tim, here. Why don't you just tell us what's going on, what happened, and where you're at right now?
9: Yeah, I have peripheral neuropathy, which is burning and numbness and pain in my feet, and wasn't able to work and ended up with so much pain that I was pretty much homebound, quit driving, had a hard time sleeping. 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
1: Hi, everybody! Happy Labor Day! Oh, good to see everyone. It is so good to see you all.
2: You know, maybe you ought to have some potato salad just to kind of soak up some of that whatever you've been drinking.
1: Here today, it's a little warm. It's a little hot. Yeah. You cannot buy.
2: It's getting hot in here, so take off all your clothes.
1: By the state.
3: I am getting so hot, I want to take my clothes
1: you
3: off.
1: You cannot buy Ohio. You can't buy us.
2: Yeah. All right, so that is, wow. Amy Acton, she's running for governor in the state of Ohio against Vivek Ramaswamy, who, by the way, is an impressive individual. He won all 99 counties, I guess, when he was doing the primary to become the candidate for the state of Ohio. And he's going to make a great governor of the state of Ohio because he's a serious man, unlike Amy Acton. Now, Amy Acton had claimed that she was attacked by somebody at the Labor Day event. Turns out, not so much. It was just one of her fans who tripped over some other idiots there to see her trying to take a picture. Here is the Mahoning County prosecutor, Lynn Morrow, saying that she wasn't attacked, but nice try to distract from your your appearance.
4: The information we've received is that the Acton camp requested individuals stop recording shortly before this incident occurred. So at this point, the only video we have is the defendant's. And what's that showing certainly doesn't support filing felony charges.
5: What does that video show?
4: It shows him walking into the tent, recording, and moving forward, calling out her name, and the state patrol then her security.
2: Yeah, unlike what happened to Steve Scalise with a Bernie Sanders supporter years ago. So a little bit different there because generally the people who do the murdering and the violence are on the left, and it's against conservatives. By the way, anniversary of the murder of Charlie Kirk tomorrow. Some idiot students at Georgetown University are planning on doing something stupid. What is it? Plan a Charlie Kirk look-alike contest on the anniversary of his assassination. This is honestly... Should be expelled for this sort of behavior at Georgetown. But there you go. That's what it's all about. In the meantime, you've got a real separation between the Democrat Party and the Republican Party. For instance, this week we've got the GOP midterm convention, which is going to be pretty cool in Dallas. We'll be checking in with Godzilla of Talk Radio at the bottom of the hour, versus the Socialist Convention over the weekend, which, among other things, talked about fitness being fascist and these GLP ones being a GLP-1s being a tool of genocide against fat people. Yeah, this is what the Democrat Socialists believe.
6: Part of what we need to do is to reintegrate our material and spiritual lives, our understanding of the material world, and our understanding of that which is beyond.
7: The bearded lady gave the convention a circus vibe, but...
2: Yeah, the woman who just talked there literally was a woman with a beard, yeah.
7: The trans good...
2: You used to have to pay to see that at a carnival midway.
7: Rabbi had nothing on Deshaun, a black, fat, queer, trans abolitionist who claims Ozempic is a white capitalist conspiracy to genocide fat black people.
8: The political deployment of GLP-1s is fascistic, not because individuals take them, but because the conditions under which they become necessary are shaped by a world fixated on genociding fat people.
2: Now, generally, if you're obese your entire life, that's probably going to not exactly contribute to your life expectancy.
7: Ozempic's not doing a very good job at genociding black America because whites are four times as likely to take the shot.
2: Yeah, that's true.
7: The commies have actually given up getting fit.
9: We have to give up the fantasy of being fitter than the fascists.
2: Because it takes effort and you've got to go to the gym.
9: Fitness is a measure of relative disposability under capitalism.
2: What the hell? I mean, honestly, what college professor spoon-fed you that crap?
9: In fact, the more dysgenic, the better.
2: Oh, it's dysgenic. I've never even heard that word in my entire life. Dysgenic. I've never heard that word in my entire life.
9: I think. Revolution is not a contest between optimized and properly prepared bodies.
2: Usually the stronger people in the revolution are the ones who do the butt kicking.
5: What's growing in this room is very dangerous. Own it. Own the fact that we are a dangerous crew.
2: Is what's growing in that room the smell of patchouli and body odor? Because that's probably what it smells like in that room at the DSA, the Democrats, it was the Socialist Convention. Honestly, folding card tables and maybe a couple hundred people. Hassan Piker was one of the speakers there. Other than that, it was a complete nothing. It was a complete nothing, nothing at all. Just a complete joke, and that's what they are. And it's beginning to. I believe Democrats are beginning to recognize that they were silly to open the tent to the DSA, thinking somehow that they had some sort of momentum because of some races in New York and Colorado, that this was going to propel them to own the country again. And all they did was invite a bunch of idiots, over-degreed, underemployed, completely indoctrinated communists into the tent who are in the position to demand nothing of the greatest country in the history of mankind. So there is that. This is Victor Davis Hanson talking about why the Democrat Socialists were invited into the Democrat Party. And it's because the Democrat Party was always already doing much of the same stuff they're proposing.
10: They have a message that doesn't appeal to anybody, and they're very inbred, insular people. But I don't think they took over the Democratic Party. I think the Democratic Party was socialist before they existed.
2: Yeah, yeah, yeah.
10: And everything that they're calling for, with a few exceptions, the Democratic Party has already been for or have already enacted. They destroyed the border. They want to pack the court. They want to destroy the Electoral College.
2: Yeah.
10: They want to get states. They want to destroy the filibuster. They wanted to defund the police. They endorsed BLM.
2: That's true.
10: That was a socialist agenda, but all they said was, we want to join you guys because you've already given us a blueprint.
2: Yeah, yeah, and unfortunately, the kids couldn't keep their mouths shut, so now everybody knows what the Democrat Party is all about. Coming up, the Godzilla of Talk Radio. John Fredericks live from Dallas. Don't go anywhere.
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It's the Rob Carson Show, and we were going to have the introduction music ready for the great John Fredericks, but we had a little misfire. But you know what? He never fires on the wrong cylinders. The one and only, the great Godzilla of talk radio, John Fredericks, going to be joining us in a moment. He is in Dallas, Texas. By

0: is busting at the seams. And I tell you what, Rob, everybody who said, oh, the big problem is, you know, Trump voters are not excited. They're staying home. They voted for Trump three times, but now they're going to vote for the communists. This is all fake. All you got to do is give them a reason to get out.
1: Yes.
0: Give them a reason to vote for our message.
1: Yes.
0: And I think we're going to reset the whole narrative in the next 2 days, and I'm pumped.
1: You know, John, I have been saying for a while that normally in a midterm, some Republicans will sit at home. But we're not dealing with Nikki Haley voters. We're not dealing with George Bush voters here. We're not dealing with Mitt Romney voters. We are not dealing with John McCain voters. We are dealing with MAGA. We have been through hell and high water for 10 friggin' years. We recognize the threat to the country. We have been attacked for 10 years. They tried to kill Donald Trump four times, for God's sake. And so they have never had MAGA in the midterm. And they have, and by the way, the left, the Islamist, the green-red, chose the wrong year to do this, the 250th anniversary of our country and the 25th anniversary of 9/11. What a stupid time to try this run-up and to take over the country.
0: Listen, Rob, our voters are going to turn out. This is a base election, period.
1: Yes.
0: Nobody's going to change their mind or... I was going to vote for the debt for the communists, but now I'm going to vote for the Trump guy. It's a base election.
1: Yeah.
0: They got their voters, Rob. We got our voters.
1: Yes.
0: They're more energized right now. We got to get out, and we got to get our people out and vote. Trump has proved he can do that.
1: Yep.
0: He did it in South Carolina for basically a candidate that couldn't find countries on a map.
1: Yeah.
0: Okay? So he can do it for her. He can do it for anybody.
1: Yeah.
0: As far as I'm concerned, that thing was the biggest joke I've ever seen. He got on the phone.
1: Yeah.
0: He did two teletown halls. He did a rally.
1: Yeah.
0: And he said, vote for this Darlene lady. And the lowest propensity Trump voters in Myrtle Beach got out and gave her a landslide victory.
1: Yeah,
0: period.
1: Yeah. Now, we're going to
0: be able to do it.
1: We are competing with the energy of the Socialism 2026 confab in Chicago, John. That's the only... That was a freak show on wheels. Let's continue the conversation. We've got to take a break. More with John Fredericks, the Godzilla of talk radio, JF Radio Show on Twitter. 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

0: So last weekend they had the Socialist Convention 2026 with folding card tables, a couple hundred losers who don't have jobs, don't work out, and want to take over the country because, you know, they were told America bad. And then, of course, now there's the convention, the mid-term convention for the Republican Party with Donald Trump. Here is Byron York comparing the two conventions.
1: Well, I think Hassan Piker's vow that he will not be silenced is really, really good news for Republicans.
0: Yeah.
1: And you know, it's also good news, I think, that they're holding the convention in Dallas because Texas actually could be the most important of the midterm Senate races. And it's certainly after Michigan, the Texas race, the Tallarico Paxton race, offers the starkest contrast between the left and the right, between Republicans and the Democratic candidate here. And that's the case that Republicans want to make. I mean, their major case is, look, maybe you have problems with us, but the Democrats are crazy.
0: Yeah, the Democrats are crazy. Again, that's what I said. And then there's, I think I have, no, I don't have time for this. Jesse Waters had a great comparison last night, and I said to you for a while now, other than it's the midterms and the Democrats are the party out of power, why would people vote for them? And there is no reason to vote for the Democrat Party right now. There is no positive message. Somebody tell me a positive message. Somebody tell me a positive message for the country. Tell me a patriotic message for the country. Tell me what the Democrats are saying about the greatness of America and how awesome America is around the world and what a tremendous instrument for freedom and capitalism. And, oh, they can't say capitalism because it's bad. Come on, tell us one good thing about the country. Tell us how you're going to make it better. Tell us how you're going to increase the salaries of Americans, how you're going to increase manufacturing, because you offshored so much of it, and Donald Trump is bringing it all back. There is no reason other than you hate Donald Trump to vote Democrat. And I got to tell you, that card is about played out. It is. Are you seeing any No Kings protests this week or last week or last month? Are you seeing the idiots in overpasses with their, you know, Trump is... signs. No. They played out their hand. Americans are sick and tired of it. We're focused on the 250th anniversary of America and remembering 9/11 and winning the midterms. Let's take a break and come back. This is the Rob Carson Show.
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4: Breaking news this hour at Town Hall. I'm Bob Agnew in Washington. The U.S. military says it destroyed five Iranian oil tankers on Tuesday in a response to the latest attacks on its warships, the latest burst of back-and-forth strikes moving both sides closer to open hostility.
5: Following the American strikes, Iran launched missiles toward U.S. targets in Jordan, according to Iranian state-run media. Jordan's military said its air defense systems intercepted 18 ballistic missiles launched toward its territories, and two others fell in places where no one lives. No casualties were reported. The latest strikes are part of a dual economic and military approach by President Donald Trump to bring an end to the war. The Trump administration on Tuesday also imposed sanctions on additional elements of Iran's aviation industry, targeting more than two dozen commercial and private airlines in a new push to isolate Tehran from its remaining trading partners. Bernie Bennett, Washington.
4: Republican John Sununu sent to face Democrat Chris Pappas in November in the race to replace retiring U.S. Senator Jeanne Shaheen in New Hampshire. Democrats need to hold that seat to have much of a chance of flipping control of the chamber in November. A 9/11 anniversary ceremony in New York drawing some fierce backlash. Willie Nelson explains why.
6: New York City Mayor Zoran Mondani signed executive orders marking the 25th anniversary of 9/11, then handed the ceremonial pen to his chief counsel, Ramzi Kassem. Kassem previously represented an al-Qaeda terrorist. 9/11 families, retired NYPD officers, and city officials condemned the gesture as an insult to victims and survivors. Critics call the handoff calculated and tone-deaf. Willie Nelson, Washington.
4: Flight data suggests an Amazon cargo plane tried to abort as it landed on Sunday. NTSB Chairwoman Jennifer Homedy.
7: This is certainly very tragic. You would not think riding in a van to clean an airplane that this would happen.
4: And five cleaning workers were killed when the jet careened off of the runway into their vehicle.
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4: An ex-Colorado crime analyst with the State Bureau of Investigation gets a decade in prison for manipulating DNA.
9: Prosecutors say she manipulated and omitted data to speed up her work. Yvonne Missy Woods pleaded guilty to perjury, attempting to influence a public servant, forgery, and committing a cybercrime. She was facing between 8 and 16 years in prison during her sentencing hearing in state court.
4: That is Donna Warder reporting. A shortage of inspectors at the FDA is hampering efforts to ensure the safety of foreign produce imports. International food inspections by the Food and Drug Administration are down about 35% since 2019. That's a year before the COVID-19 pandemic. Agency records show the pandemic kicked off a wave of retirements and departures among FDA inspectors, and that those numbers have yet to rebound. You'll find breaking news and analysis at townhall.com. Pulling off the heist may have been the easy part for a pair of high-priced art thieves. Now they may have a harder time unloading their loot, as Rich Thomason reports.
10: A couple of Renoir paintings stolen from a small museum on the French Riviera this week have yet to be recovered. But if the thieves are hoping to cash in on the artwork, they might be very hard-pressed to find a buyer. It's fairly common knowledge that selling well-known stolen art is impossible to do at an auction house or through other public channels without raising eyebrows. And it's the kind of scrutiny the thieves certainly would not want.
4: That's Rich Thomason reporting. Apple today unveiling its latest generation of iPhones. Apple watchers expect the company to include a foldable model this year. Many of its competitors already have, including Samsung, Motorola, and Google. The iPhone 18 will likely be fairly pricey, due in part to a global shortage of memory chips. You'll find more on these stories at...
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0: Hour number two of the Rob Carson Show. It's already Wednesday, kids. Yeah, already asking people, hey, what are you doing this weekend? What are you doing this weekend? I really don't have any plans, actually. Been on the I'm going to 5 week on the kind of the keto diet. Haven't had any bread or pasta or rice or potatoes in about 5 weeks. And it's kind of funny to a lot of times I'll buy jeans, saying that I'm going to fit in them. I'm going to get in that waist. I'm going to get and I'll buy those jeans and they'll sit in the drawer. until I sell them at a yard sale. And they're like, whoa, man, these jeans are brand new. I said, yeah, I know. I bought them 8 years ago. And they still don't fit. Well, the jeans are fitting now. It's pretty crazy. It's pretty crazy. I'm going to be doing some blood work. I'll be interested to see what the blood sugar looks like and all that. We got to get some blood work coming up here. Hopefully we'll find out that I can start the radiation. It's kind of weird, the radiation. I still think my prostate's going to glow like E.T.'s heart. I think it's going to look like that. I won't even need a nightlight. You know, sometimes you got to laugh. Yeah? Sometimes you got to laugh. You know, and the reason why I can is because you. Because I know I have your prayers, and I've got a great team working on me, and we're gonna use this for good. How's that sound? Okay, let's move on to other stuff. The Democrat Party and the DSA chose a very bad year to lean into communism and anti-Semitism and Islamism. And I do mean this 100%. And think about this, because I do believe in serendipity. I do believe in providence. And Donald Trump is the president of the United States. He should have had a second term in 2020. But, you know, there's some weirdness that happened there and all that. And now he's the president of the United States in the 250th anniversary of the birth of our nation. Okay? He is also the president of the United States in the 25th anniversary of 9/11. And the Democrat Party has chosen this year to trash America, continue to trash America, and literally lean into the destruction of America and the takeover of America by socialists, opening the southern border, getting rid of the police, getting rid of prisons, getting rid of the Senate, getting rid of the Electoral College, all of this nonsense that would normally take a war. Because it is an overthrow of the government. We are a representative republic, okay? We have a constitution. We have Bill of Rights. If you want to do all of the things that I just said, you got to start a war and win a war. Because a lot of us, not me particularly, but a lot of our citizens have fought and died against such none on foreign shores to keep it out of our shores, you see. But the Democrat Party has decided to lean into this nonsense. And then you've got, for instance, Zoran Mondami. The big meme that I'm seeing this week is, New York, you forgot. Remember, it had Twin Towers in the year 2001 and on. It says, never forget, never forget, never forget. New York, you forgot. And you've got an Islamist as the mayor. He signed a declaration about 9/11, handed it to a man whose sister was married to one of the hijackers who flew into the Twin Towers. That happened. And then there's Abdul El Sayed. And you know who those two are? Those are the people conservatives have been warning the left about and the country about for 25 years. And we've been called xenophobes, we've been called Islamophobes, etc. But this is what we said we need to watch out for. And now the moment has arrived. Here is Abdul Al-Sayed talking about what happened after terrorists flew planes into the Twin Towers in New York City, a field in Pennsylvania, and the Pentagon. Look, this is what he had to say.
16: 9/11 scarred our country in profound ways, but what we did after 9/11 scarred millions of other people. When we talk about 9/11, we often fail to center them.
0: Yeah, it's kind of like, justifying October the 7th. It's the same mindset. And again, Abdul Al-Sayed and Zoran Mondami are the men we've been warning about for 25 years, and we've endured being called xenophobes and Islamophobes and all of this other crap. Here is, this is great. This is Abdul Al-Sayed. This is 7 years ago saying that, are you ready for this? This is just, Muslims were the slaves that built the country.
17: Our history. Muslims have been in this part of the country.
0: Muslims. It's always Muslims.
17: Since 1527. That's the Veneco of Azador. Probably a name you've never heard.
0: Azador, wasn't he a character in Lord of the Rings?
17: Probably the first recorded Muslim. I've been reading our history. Muslims have been in this part of the country since 1527.
0: Gotcha, okay.
17: Estevenico of Azador. Probably a name you've never heard.
0: I don't know why that played
17: probably for. The first recorded Muslim to touch ground on what is now these United States of America.
0: Oh, okay, so the Muslims discovered it, something.
17: Estimates suggest up to 50% of people who were brought here against their will as slaves were Muslims.
0: Really?
17: Literally built this country.
0: No, most sub-Saharan Africans were not Muslim. Generally, the Muslims in the northern part of Africa enslaved them.
17: A man by the name of Bilali Afula, another name we probably don't know because...
0: Afula? Yeah, what the hell?
17: We are cut off from our history. Fought in the War of 1812 against British tyranny.
0: Yeah, that's great. That's really neat. I appreciate that. What a bunch of crap, actually. Again, trying to somehow make it sound like America was founded by Muslims. Not the case, absolutely. Here is, let me see. What do I want to say? Oh, this is a great one. This is one of my favorite clips from this Abdul Al-Sayed. I played this, I believe it was on Monday. Listen to this. He says that America, a country that was built on hard work, a country that the reason why we are the greatest engine of individual and economic freedom in the history of mankind is because we're hardworking. Hardworking has always been a positive. Hardworking has always been a compliment. If you're not hardworking, you're lazy. All right? And you know what? Being lazy sucks. Unfortunately, socialists are lazy. They want to take advantage of the people who've done all the hard work. But here is Abdul El-Sayed, who says that the Muslims built the country. Okay, sure there, Abdul, saying that we have a cult of hard work.
18: We've got this culture in our society that we've allowed to fester where we think that when people don't have means, it's because they have failed. Poverty is not a failure. That when people live in persistent...
0: Oh, no, and a lot of times you make really bad life decisions. Really bad life decisions, a lot of the times results in poverty.
18: Poverty, it is a failure on our society and not on those people, and that we should be...
0: Like, for instance, I was an alcoholic. And I was out of work for a year and a half, and this was like 7 years ago. I was on food stamps, made some really bad decisions, had to get sober.
18: I think that conversation...
0: That was a good decision.
18: And have the courage to have that conversation against this cult of hard work, like everybody's got bootstraps to be pulling up.
0: Yeah, you do, actually. That's just the way it is. Get off your ass and do some work. You know, there's no reason why you... If you can actually stand there on a street corner with a sign that says, we'll work for food, and you have no physical ailments, that you can't have a job. You can do it. It's really, you can absolutely do it. This is all about lowering the boats of those who are successful. This is what the Democrat Socialists are all about. There's this, I saw this podcaster named Devery Darkins talking about how the El-Sayed campaign is essentially doomed because he is bedded down with radical Islam, and particularly Hassan Piker.
19: I think the bottom line is the fact that this panel is even happening today, the fact that this is the dominating talking point and not the issues Abdul wants to focus on, tells you there was a miscalculation here. On one hand, he wanted to use the access of Hamas Piker, is what the internet is now calling him, in order to access his audience.
0: Yeah, it's kind of like saying, you know, Hitler's audience at Nuremberg, we want to take advantage of them. Just forget about the guy giving the speech.
19: But he didn't calculate the fact that he's going to have to deal with the baggage.
0: Yeah.
19: And now he wants America to forget all of the terrible things that Piker has said. That just isn't going to happen. And by the way, it really doesn't matter what I think. Look at what's been dominating the media all week long. It's not about the issues.
0: It's
19: about Hassan Piker. And that is an issue I think Abdul is going to continue to struggle with along with the Democratic Party.
0: Yeah, and it's not going anywhere, and it's going to propel him to a loss, by the way. This is the latest ad from Mike Rogers.
20: After serving in the Army, I became a street agent in the FBI. I worked for years to help bring Osama bin Laden to justice. Abdul El-Sayed runs around with a terrorist sympathizer who said America deserved 9/11.
0: He did, yeah.
21: America deserved 9/11, dude.
22: I'm not here to disavow people's views.
21: America deserved 9/11, dude.
20: Abdul is too extreme for Michigan. I'm Mike Rogers, and I approve this message
1: because I'll fight to keep America safe, always.
0: We have been saying Abdul El-Sayed and Zohran Mamdani were coming for 25 years. They have arrived, and we are going to kick their butts. Sound good? Let's take a break and come back. This is the Rob Carson Show.
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25: Hey, this is Dr. Duncan McCollum, and I have this amazing patient, Lauren, here, and she had a few things to say.
26: Hi, I'm Lauren Spencer, a local realtor, and I've been seeing Duncan for years now. I had a biking accident, and he's been adjusting me since then, and it's been amazing. But lately, I've had trouble with my feet, and I'm an avid walker, avid biker, avid golfer, and my feet were aching all the time, and I tried Duncan's TRT machine, which is an amazing stem cell machine that rejuvenates the cells. And my feet, I've had like three or four sessions with the machine, and my feet are like new. No aches, no pains. It's a miracle. So I really highly recommend Duncan and his chiropractic services, but also that TRT machine. You got to try it.
25: Wow, thanks, Lauren. That was awesome. So we still have the $49 special. Come on in and see if it works for you. Thank you.
27: Hi, registered pharmacist Ben Fuchs here. I've been studying healthy bodies for 35 years, and what I've got to tell you may shock and surprise you, but if you listen up, it may change your life. A study was published in the European Heart Journal warning physicians that a drug called digoxin, which has been used for centuries as a pharmacological intervention for cardiovascular disease, may actually be a cause of death and strokes for patients who have heart problems. It should be ironic, but unfortunately it's not. Almost 7 million Americans with heart failure and arrhythmias, including AFib, are being prescribed one of the most cardiotoxic of all medications. The typical dose of digoxin, which is derived from foxglove, is on the order of 0.2 milligrams, about the size of a grain of salt. And even if slightly more is taken, side effects ranging from depression and fatigue to strokes and heart attacks and death itself are possible. How do you like that? You take a drug for heart failure that lists as one of its most significant adverse effects, heart failure. Heart disease was relatively rare until modern times, and nothing says disease of modern civilization more clearly, with the possible exception of diabetes, to which heart disease is related. While prescription drugs may help us in the short run, they come with a significant cost in dollars and side effects. But no one has to be a slave dependent on a prescription drug, especially not one as malicious as digoxin. Because of the important relationship of lifestyle choices, diet, eating less sugar, and getting enough regular exercise, there are simple steps that we can all take to keep our heart happy, healthy, and strong without drugs and without side effects. 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
29: Poor little Democrats. Are you guys okay today? I came in to check on you. Every time Trump does something good, you guys spaz out. Would you guys shut up and let him work?
0: And he's done a lot of great work. Lots and lots of great work. Close the southern border. Stop the inflow of illegals. Dropped crime to its lowest rate in decades. Murder to the lowest in 126 years. Bringing down the cost of prescription medications. Building a ballroom that Jackie O wanted, but of course didn't get because her husband's head got blown off by a Democrat. Yeah, it kind of happened then. You know, and all that. He's doing a lot of great things, unlike Joe Biden, who spent 40% of his presidency on vacation. And when Kamala Harris was named the candidate, he was on 60% of the time. And this is Jesse Waters last night, and I've been saying this for a while. Democrats think they're just going to sweep the midterm. Why? Why would they sweep the midterms? They haven't done anything.
4: Over the last 20 years, Democrats have controlled the White House for a majority of the time. Is the earth any cooler? Mm-hmm. Is health care any cheaper?
0: No, it's not. Mm-hmm.
4: Do you notice less or more homeless?
0: Yeah.
4: Did Gavin ever build his high-speed rail from L.A. to San Francisco? No.
0: Nope.
4: He didn't lay down a single track. No.
0: I told you, they never fix anything. They just rely on you to forget so they can come up with a new plan.
4: Under communism's on the rise, the Democrats have done nothing with the power voters gave them. Nancy made a lot of money in the stock market.
0: Yeah.
4: Barack built a library. Did we build any new apartments in Manhattan? No. We just let the third world in and raised the rent.
0: Yeah.
4: So there's major frustration on the far left. They've been rigged out of races since 2016. So what we're witnessing is a revenge tour. And it's being led by college professors and their discouraged students, saddled with debt and their dumb degrees. They were told that getting a $250,000 PhD in Latin American gender studies would help them achieve the American dream.
0: Yes.
4: Fox News alert, it didn't.
0: Nope.
4: You want to know what makes it sting even more?
0: What?
4: The people who didn't get college degrees are out earning them. The jobs market's never been hotter for people with just a high school diploma.
0: Have you noticed, and you'll recall when Kamala Harris was named the candidate the day after I said that the Democrat Party was run by crazy cul-de-sac-dwelling liberal cat ladies and the emasculated men in their lives. Notice I didn't say married their husbands because a lot of them don't like the company of men. I'm just going to say that. You know, not that there's anything wrong with that, but that's just the way it is. That's how they are. They're mouthy. They talk a really big game, but that's about it. Here's one of them at the Socialism 2026 conference. She doxed an ICE agent, gave the man name and the hotel and everything, and presumably she's under federal investigation now.
5: The killer ICE agent, who we got on good authority, is right down the road at the and him up. I'm sorry. I'm already on the motherfucking list.
0: Yeah, the Amalbi radical leftist woman. And the Democrat Socialist America, the Democrat Party, is being operated by, and let's just face it, I love women, okay? Just love me some women. But if you're a radical leftist socialist woman, you're insane generally, and you are also in charge of the Democrat Party. Here's some more tough talk from the women of the DSA.
6: Corporate Democrats have learned nothing. They're trying to rig this primary. They're putting their fingers on the scale in this primary. What did they learn? After this abysmal loss to Donald Trump twice. Chuck Schumer is a corporate politician. There is no saving his soul. He has to go.
7: If I were Jeffries, I'd be feeling the heat because the Democrats have not been delivering. So I don't know we're the only ones who want to be in a challenge there. I think there are other constituency groups that are not thrilled with the leadership and the way we've not been seeing the fighting back that we'd like to be seeing.
0: You know, years ago, I talked about the feminization. I call it the Oprahization of the culture. And, you know, it went so far as to say that masculinity was toxic, etc. You got to get rid of the word manhole. I know. It was really stupid. Really, really dumb. And I saw this delightful presentation by a woman named Helen Andrews about how we arrived here. And it makes sense. This took to get to this point with these radical cat ladies and the emasculated men in charge of the Democrat Party and the DSA, This has been a process. I have been following it since when I lived in Columbia, Missouri. There was a college called Stevens College. It was called the Finishing School. It's where women got their MRS degrees. They had degrees in horseback riding and stuff, you know. And then it just became this bat guano crazy leftist feminist organization, you know, place where they started spelling women with WMYN because they didn't want men in women. Now, that's metaphorical. Here is Helen Andrews talking about what the feminization of the culture has done.
8: But if you want to put it in a single sentence, you could say that feminization equals wokeness. Everything you think of as wokeness,
0: yes,
8: is simply an epiphenomenon of demographic feminization. Yeah. Think about all the things that wokeness means.
0: Yes.
8: Valuing empathy over rationality, safety over risk, conformity and cohesion over competition and hierarchy.
0: Yes.
8: All of these things are privileging the feminine over the masculine.
0: Isn't that interesting? Yeah. And it's been happening for over 30 years.
8: For example, women are consistently less supportive of free speech than men.
0: Yeah.
8: In surveys asking which is more important, protecting free
0: speech. Been to a No Kings rally? It's always the women with the bullhorns.
8: Speech or preserving an inclusive society. Approximately two-thirds of men say free speech, and approximately two-thirds of women say inclusive society.
0: Yeah.
8: In moral reasoning, the traditional way of phrasing the difference between men and women is to say that women have an ethics of caring and men have an ethics of justice.
0: Mm-hmm.
8: In making a moral judgment, men will ask, what are the rules and what are the facts?
0: Yeah, that's
8: women
0: true.
8: Tend to be more interested in context and relationships.
0: Yeah.
8: So let's apply that to wokeness.
0: Mm-hmm.
8: When James Damore wrote his famous, or I should say notorious, memo for Google, mm-hmm. arguing that female underrepresentation in the hard sciences might not be the result of bias and prejudice, no one even attempted to argue that he was wrong on the facts. The reason that he was fired was because the things he had written might make his female coworkers feel bad.
0: Okay, well, how does that manifest in real life?
8: Or consider the Kavanaugh hearings.
0: Yeah.
8: The masculine position was to say that maybe something bad happened to you, but if you do not have evidence, then we can't allow you to ruin a man's life and career over it.
0: Yeah, that's true, yeah.
8: The feminine position was to say, how can you talk about rules of evidence? Can't you see she's crying?
0: There you go. That's perfect. And the mic drop.
8: Now, to be clear, many women were revolted by the way the Kavanaugh hearings played out. In fact, the very best book on the Kavanaugh hearings was written by two women, Marlee Hemingway and Carrie Severino. But a political system in which men predominate will tend to operate according to rules of facts and objectivity, and one in which women predominate will tend to operate by the rules of emotions and subjective facts.
0: All right, coming up, Tony Faber on the Rob Carson Show. Don't go anywhere.
9: The midterms are almost here, and Republicans could be in deep trouble. Polls show Democrats leading in key races. Tonight, Rob Finnerty on Newsmax reveals the growing threat from the DSA and the radical left. With less than 60 days to go, Finnerty says it's time for the GOP to hit the panic button. The House may go, and control of the Senate is up for grabs. 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Americans are angry, and the progressive left wants total control of Congress. Tallarico, El Sayed, AOC, Bernie Sanders. Finnerty reveals President Trump's secret plan to fight back and what you can do to help him. Don't miss Finnerty tonight at 8 p.m. Eastern on Newsmax. 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

0: director of the 9/11 Truth Organization, current one, working through. They're having a big conference. We talked about this. And it's funny because the police, if you look closely in the video, the police commissioner's face says it all. It's like,
1: yeah.
0: What kind of idiot are you?
1: Yeah.
0: And we all know what kind of idiot Mamdani is. He's an Islamic radical idiot. He hides it well. And remember, Rob, your audience knows it. Within their religion, lying to us, the infidel, is required. So, that was a basically a semi-overt act to say, F y'all.
1: Yeah, well, it was also an indignity. It's meant to be an indignity. It is meant to demoralize. It is also meant to plant the flag of Islam. Look what we want. Here is Vicky Palladino. She is a city council member in New York City.
2: No, everything he does is planned out. This was a very cryptic message that he put out there today, the other day. When he handed that pen to our police commissioner, who is terrific, and from there, she had to hand it over to Kassam. Let me tell you something. That was a message for all New Yorkers to wake up. This is what's actually happening. I have taken power. And to all of us who live here and have had to put up with the campaign and his winning, we have him loud and clear. We know very, very clearly what he's all about. Did you ever think in a million years that we would be standing on the steps of City Hall with the families of 9/11, the survivors of the 9/11 tragedy, sacred ground, and this guy is trying his best to try to fool us again. You're not going to get away with this. This is.
1: I think we've reached a boiling point here, and I think they picked the wrong year to pull this, the 25th anniversary of 9/11, and they thought they had moved in. They thought that we had forgotten, and we have not. And I really think, I don't know what's going to happen. Presumably people are going to turn their backs on Zohran Mamdani, but he has some stones showing up after 100,000 people said, don't come.
0: Yeah. So let's break this down a little bit. So one of the things I know, and I admire councilwoman, I admire her greatly. I follow her on X, and the way she framed it is correct. And let me be very clear. The Constitution, especially with the 19th Amendment, which a lot of folks want to revoke based on what happened with Lindsey Clancy, just saying, I'm not one of those, but the Lindsey Clancy thing woke up a lot of folks to how wacky some women are on the left, just saying. Just saying. less the Lindsey Clancy wackos, women have
1: liberal crazy cat ladies is what you're talking about.
0: They don't seem to understand that they'd be the first ones that would be lined up and shot or subjugated by radical Islam.
1: Yeah.
0: Radical Islam does not permit any woman from having any power of substance.
1: Yes.
0: They are subordinated in all aspects to their man.
1: Yeah.
0: I think they're more subordinated than goats. Just saying.
1: Tony, here's the deal. This is why some women fall in love with death row inmates and what's his name? Mangione, the murderer in New York. We got to take a break and come back. More with Tony Schaefer on the other side of the break. I want to talk about Iran and what's going on there. It appears that there may be a people's revolution happening. We'll see. I don't know. I'm hoping that's happening. Let's take a break and come back. This is the Rob Carson Show.
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7: One of the more significant aspects of prescription drug toxicity involves the depletion of nutritional elements that fuel the detoxification system. Like all other processes in the body, detoxification requires nutrients. The B vitamins, vitamin C, magnesium, copper, and zinc are particularly important for detoxification to proceed, and the more detox chemistry is required, the more the system is going to be burning through nutritional raw materials. In other words, in the presence of excessive medication which the body must process as toxins, the detox machinery can become like a metaphorical sinkhole, diverting and draining key nutrients, keeping them from participating in the many other biochemical reactions that are responsible for maintaining the health and integrity of the human body. Vitamins, minerals, amino acids, fatty acids are not only key detox players, but they're also important molecules involved in providing cells with energy, protection, and as mechanical raw materials for building structural components of cells and tissues. The more drugs we take and the more they accumulate in the body, the more essential nutrients will be diverted to detoxification and away from vital biochemical reactions that are important for health and longevity. 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

0: But if you want to put it in a single sentence, you could say that feminization equals wokeness. Everything you think of as wokeness is simply an epiphenomenon of demographic feminization. Think about all the things that wokeness means. Valuing empathy over rationality, safety over risk, conformity and cohesion over competition and hierarchy. All of these things are privileging the feminine over the masculine.
1: And I've been talking about this for years, the feminization. I used to call it the Oprahization of the culture. And then it actually became masculinity is toxic. It was all psyop, by the way. And it manifested itself, I think, most supremely in the military, where they had men in dresses suddenly being like leaders in the woke military. And, of course, consequently, military recruitment to an all-time low and the effectiveness of our military plummeting. But this is the root of a lot of this. It's all been a massive psyop to feminize the culture, to usher in woke and make us all weak. It's a revolution, right?
2: Yeah, Tammy. I think Tammy Bruce, being a former president of Now, walking away from Now,
1: figuring out
2: everything you just said. It's like, yeah, this isn't what I signed up for. And I'm all for equal rights, but I'm not for Marxism. Marxism is not equal rights. It's all about cultural warfare, economic warfare, all sorts of issues relating to race, creed, color. All those things become factors. Immutable observable qualities of individuals become that which they are judged by, not their character, which I think most people would not appreciate.
1: Have you noticed the most mouthy members of the DSA and the Democrat Party are the women?
2: Yeah.
1: And they talk a really big game. You know, they talk a really big game. Society be better without men, blah, blah. I mean, really? Okay. Who's going to build your buildings? Who's going to catch your fish?
2: Who picks up your garbage?
1: Yeah, who does the dirty damned work? Who does the underwater welding of drilling rigs, for God's sake? Who fills your car with gas? Dear, what a ridiculous thing to say.
2: Who runs Nike? Oops.
1: Oh, God. That was funny. Oh, my God. Did you see their fools in their higher echelons of management doing idiotic dances, you know? And then, of course, Nike dropping out of the top 100 businesses in the stock exchange.
2: S&P 500. They're gone.
1: Unbelievable. Let's talk about Iran. Now, I'm seeing hints of revolution here. What are you seeing? What are you hearing? Is this the people's moment maybe finally starting to arrive where the IRGC will be overwhelmed? What do you suppose?
2: Their moment is here.
1: Oh,
2: whether they take it or not, I don't know if they're going to take it. That's it.
1: Come on.
2: It's like you can bring a horse to water, but you can't make him drink. It's like, okay, here you go. And you and I would agree. We talked about this. The death cult. IRGC is a death cult. That's why, you know, God bless President Trump and his team for having patience to try to negotiate. But Rob, they would be better off negotiating with yeast. At least you have you can get rid of it with some penicillin.
1: And it smells better. It smells better, actually.
2: Yeah, probably. Less goaty. Less goaty, I'll say that.
1: Anyway. So, but you've got the U.S. apparently has, did they actually sink these tankers or did they just shoot them in the engine room?
2: It's a combination. No. So okay. We have to be careful. So,
1: you don't want to spill the oil.
2: The first round, we disabled two that were full of gas. We took out their engine room, and then we destroyed one that was empty. And boy, it was all impressive. And then round, the same thing. If they're full, we can't sink them.
1: No.
2: So we're being very careful. And then I'm one who said several times we should be seizing these. Don't destroy them. Just seize them.
1: Yeah.
2: Take them. As war booty. Can I use war booty on the air? I just did.
1: We do. We talk about booty all the time on the show. just not in this context.
2: All right. Well, anyway, so booty, Jesus, as war booty.
1: Yes.
2: And be done with it. So
1: I'm all about seizing booty, but I'm not as successful as the man. What a way to finish the conversation. Oh, my Lord. Well, I'm hoping for good things, brother, and I may not speak to you before 9/11, but I know you have been a warrior throughout this entire campaign against terror, and like I said, those who we have warned the left about have arrived.
2: Yep.
1: It's time to kick their asses, Tony Schaefer. Where can people find your glorious presence online, man?
2: Well, by the way, on 9/11, Kurt Weldon, Congressman Kurt Weldon, Blaine Holt, Blaine O and I are going to be in Vegas.
1: I love it.
2: We're not going to be chasing showgirls and eating booty, despite what you may think. We're going to be doing a talk. At the Storm Summit about 9/11.
1: All right,
2: so, God bless you. And check me out on X at T Spooky.
1: All right, brother. Take care of yourself. Nice to talk to you. You don't need to chase booty anymore. You got married, for crying out loud. Let's take a break and come back. This is the Rob Carson Show.
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8: We have to beat them electorally, and then we have to break their spirit.
9: And then we're going to crush their soul.
10: Oh, really? You and what army?
1: Yeah, we haven't sold ours like you, Democrats. Speaking of a toxic femininity, did you hear some of those jurors from the Lindsey Clancy trial?
11: Very arrogant. He really did not take anything that anybody said. The nurses, he tried to ask a question about the medication.
1: Yeah, the one male juror, the juror was hanging on, was kind of listening to reason. I don't know, maybe not thinking about, you know, maybe not willing to disregard the fact that she murdered her kids.
11: And we went back to the report from South Shore Hospital. We had the toxicology report. We could see exactly the amounts. The nurses in the room spoke to that and
12: talked
11: to
12: that. There were nurses on the jury.
11: Yes. Sorry. And they spoke to that specific thing.
1: Can you imagine? That guy has got to, I swear to God, that guy is going to have some psychiatric counseling after a dozen days, well, what, a couple months of that nonsense? Surrounded by crazy.

0: people that are pro-life. I hate you.
1: Got called out by J.D. Vance.
2: Oh, my God.
1: When he had the chance, he really nailed them.
2: Now, the only person who nailed them.
1: They're too dumb to know. Kamala and Joe have really failed them.

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6: 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I've been studying healthy bodies for 35 years, and what I've got to tell you may shock and surprise you, but if you listen up, it may change your life. If you're suffering from eczema, you're in royal company. The Egyptian queen Hatshepsut also suffered from the disease. In fact, some historians believe the eczematous empress may have been killed by the remedy, a coal tar cream very similar to prescription medication that even today is prescribed by modern-day dermatologists. It's most notably caused by the secretion of defensive chemicals responding to substances introduced to the skin via the blood from food toxicity and digestive difficulties. Nutritional deficiencies are sometimes involved, occasionally topical contact. While the medical model relies on anti-inflammatory topical steroids, this can only give temporary and symptomatic relief. The most effective non-medical way to address eczema is to eliminate the defensive response by first asking the logical question, what is the offending agent? Food and digestion are almost always involved, and yes, gluten is a possible suspect. But there's no way of knowing exactly what you're reacting to without linking skin rash flare-ups and digestive symptoms like gas, constipation, heartburn to specific foods. In addition to eliminating problem foods, supporting digestive health with probiotics can lead to major improvements in skin health and appearance. Essential fatty acids, fatty vitamins, especially vitamin A, vitamin D, lots of sunshine exposure, and minerals like zinc picolinate and chelated selenium can be helpful too. 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

0: Holy hell, that's amazing.
1: Or Jews. How is it that people are walking around going, hey, this is just out of control. This is just so ugly and despicable. Yeah. How can these people walk the streets without shame? How is it that imams and Islamist clerics aren't saying publicly, we are embarrassed. We are utterly embarrassed that this is, we are known for one thing. We don't get Nobel Prizes in chemistry. We don't invent it. We know how to kill people in terrorist attacks.
0: Yeah.
1: We are very violent. We will be violent for any reason at all. You look at the wrong way, complain about us. You can't criticize us morally. We are better than you. We have only one God. Our God is better than your God. Our prophet is better than your prophet. Yeah. You are an infidel. We can rape your women. We're allowed to do it. Doesn't matter what. How is it? How are Americans not saying Muslims should literally answer for this?
0: Well, I think it's coming.
1: 67,000 terrorist attacks.
0: Well, I think you are beginning to see the fuse hitting the keg of dynamite in our country, particularly in New York. I want to take a break and come back. More with Thane Rosenbaum on the other side of the break. Don't go anywhere. Hey, guys, it's Rob Carson. 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

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Nearly 30 years ago, Dr. Joel Wallach revolutionized the health supplement industry with his Dead Doctors Don't Lie lecture, which has been heard by over 100 million people. 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

0: Here's something that keeps a lot of parents up at night. Kids are growing up with more access to information than ever before in history. But most of the content is calculated to keep them distracted, make them mad, and keep them scrolling. Not help them think for themselves. WorldWatch exists to be the antidote to the algorithms. 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And I love that WorldWatch doesn't talk at kids. It gives families something to talk about. Because when my kids are older, I want them to be able to think for themselves and separate news from noise. 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
2: Breaking news this hour at Town Hall. I'm Bob Agnew in Washington. Republican John Sununu will face Democrat Chris Pappas in November in the race to replace the retiring U.S. Senator Jeanne Shaheen in New Hampshire. She's a Democrat who is now retiring, and the Democrats will try to hold that seat. It's their only chance at having any chance to flip the Senate in November. And it was Mr. Sununu giving a speech to his supporters last night in Manchester.
3: It's been a great night. We've got a great result. Thank you all for being here. This is a big win.
2: Flight data suggests a jet tried to abort an unsteady landing in Miami before a fatal crash over the weekend.
4: The Amazon cargo plane smashed into a van, killing five people inside. National Transportation Safety Board Chairwoman Jennifer Homendy says investigators are reviewing flight data and cockpit recordings and plan to interview the pilot and co-pilot to determine why the jet overran the runway while landing.
5: We want to hear their account of the accident before we release a readout of the cockpit voice recorder.
4: After hitting the van, the plane careened through a fence and smashed an SUV on a city street. Authorities say the five people killed were all inside a van used to shuttle crews that clean planes. I'm Mike Hempen.
2: And today the NTSB is interviewing the pilot and co-pilot. The 9/11 Steel Across America tour is scheduled to wrap up at Ground Zero in New York on Friday.
6: The large piece of steel recovered from the Twin Towers has traveled more than 10,000 miles across the country as part of a moving memorial sponsored by the Tunnel to Towers Foundation. It returns home to Ground Zero this Friday, marking 25 years since radical Islamic terrorists attacked the World Trade Center. The tour was launched to educate young people who were not alive at the time and to teach them the truth about what happened on 9/11. Laura Winters reporting.
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2: A new government-backed study drawing attention to the politics of gender ideology.
10: A study commissioned by HHS found that people who strongly support gender-affirming clinical views are more likely to hold left-wing authoritarian beliefs. The survey of more than 1,200 U.S. adults also found those views were associated with greater willingness to justify political violence. Researchers at Rutgers, the Hudson Institute, and the Network Contagion Research Institute conducted the work. An HHS official said the findings raise serious questions when ideology is given the authority of medicine. Willie Nelson, Washington.
2: Caitlin Clark says she's been blown away by the enthusiasm from the international fan base turning out at the Women's FIBA World Cup.
11: Well, I certainly do feel the pressure of, you know, there's still so many people screaming my name and this and that. I think that's really cool. I think it's, you know, I kind of look at it as like, you know, we get to help advance the game globally. And this is really like maybe my first time playing.
2: And the tournament, she says, is a fun respite from what she calls the craziness of the regular WNBA season. Breaking news at Town Hall. Airlines are scrambling to work through issues and have cancelled a high number of flights in the UK.
12: The head of Britain's air traffic control system has been summoned to a meeting with the country's transport minister as airlines scramble to dig out from the backlog triggered by technical problems that forced the cancellation Tuesday of more than 1,750 flights. Flight delays were expected to continue on Wednesday as airlines rebook stranded passengers and work to reposition aircraft left at the wrong airports by the cancellations. Britain's National Air Traffic Services, or NATS, which operate the air traffic control system, attributed the problem to an issue in our flight processing system. That's been resolved now. I'm Charles Deledesma.
2: The price of oil has surpassed $100 a barrel for the first time in almost 6 weeks after attacks on oil facilities and ships in the Middle East threatened to debilitate an already weakened supply chain. On Wall Street at the closing bell, the Dow was down 404 points. This is...
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5: Sometimes relationships end, marriages end, families change. And when they do, kids are often caught in the middle, even when no one means for that to happen. If you're a parent, especially a parent with custody, this matters. What you say about the other parent matters. When adults talk badly about each other, when blame replaces honesty, kids hear more than words. They hear confusion, they hear guilt, and sometimes they hear that love has conditions. Most breakups aren't simple. They're usually about two parents who couldn't make it work, not one person. Person who didn't care, walked away, or stopped loving their child. Children don't need a villain. They need truth, stability, and permission to love both parents without feeling disloyal. Using kids as leverage hurts everyone, but it hurts children the most. So here's the message. Take responsibility, speak with respect, and don't put adult pain on young shoulders. And to the kids listening right now, your parents love you, even if they don't live together, even if things are complicated.
1: Agent.

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1: With SRN News, I'm Bob Agnew in Washington. Republicans aiming to try and reclaim a Senate seat in New Hampshire, and the man that will be doing it in the midterms is former Senator John Sununu. He was ousted from that seat when the Democrat, who is now retiring, Gene Shaheen, beat him back in 2008. He'll face off now with the Democrat in that state in the midterm elections. Democrats need to hold it if they want any chance of flipping control of the Senate in November. Flight data suggests a jet tried to abort an unsteady landing in Miami before the fatal crash this past Sunday, in which five people were killed on the ground. The NTSB says today it is interviewing the pilot and co-pilot to try and figure out what went wrong. Apple today unveiling its latest generation of iPhones at an event headlined by CEO John Ternus. He took over for Tim Cook on September 1st. More of these stories at SRNnews.com.
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7: 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I've been studying healthy bodies for 35 years, and what I've got to tell you may shock and surprise you, but if you listen up, it may change your life. One of the most critical activities of the body is something called methylation, which is essentially a way the chemicals are turned on so they can do their work. Life is the result of endless chemical transformations. The methylation activation process, where a little chunk of carbon is stuck on to biochemicals, is critical for many of these chemical transformations to occur. No methylation, no activation. No activation, no chemicals. And no chemicals, no life. Actually, before no life comes crappy life, and that's known as heart disease, Alzheimer's disease, osteoporosis, wrinkles and thinning skin, and degenerative disease symptoms of all kinds. Methylation defects can accelerate the aging process, and healthy methylation keeps a fetus from developing birth defects. Methylation turns genes on and off, and defective or insufficient methylation is involved in the initiation of genetic changes that can cause mutations and ultimately lead to cancer. Mood and mental health are especially dependent on effective methylation. In fact, pretty much every single thing that happens in the body, from thinking a thought to wiggling your toes to beating your heart to keeping cells running efficiently, depends on some level at least on healthy methylation. I would say all that makes methylation and the methyl groups that are responsible for the process very important. Not surprisingly, nutritional supplements can improve methylation. The B vitamins, especially folic acid, can help. Betaine is an important element for healthy methylation too. And a supplement called SAMe, which is made in the body. 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

0: 479-1080-218-5726, KSEO Dave at gmail.com. Busting out with some new dance moves. Ben, check this out. This one's called the Flea Flicker.
1: You're tearing it up.
0: Yeah, dude. Check this out. This is the Fumble Rooski.
1: Oh, it's even better. Oh, wow.
0: Oh, man.
1: You're all over it. I love it, man.
0: You know those are real football plays, right, Ben?
1: The Fumble Rooski?
0: The Fumble Rooski and the Flea Flicker.
1: I know a Flea Flicker. I know what that is. What's a Fumble Rooski?
0: The Fumble Rooski is where the center pretends to snap it, but he actually just leaves the ball on the ground and picks it up and runs it and pounds it forward.
1: Like he fake fumbles it.
0: It's like a fake fumble, yeah.
1: A Fumble Rooski.
0: Fumble Rooski.
1: Did you make that up?
0: No, dude, no. It's actually, that is a...
1: That's a real thing.
0: That's a real thing, Ben. Right. Yes, yes.
1: All right.
0: Ready for another edition of the Mineral Way, Ben?
1: I'm so excited. Okay. I can hardly stand it. Do we have people?
0: We do. Yeah, we have somebody waiting on hold right
1: there
0: here.
1: There was that gal you and I talked to last week.
0: Yes. Therese? Yes.
1: Is she on?
0: No. This is Craig, and he's calling from Campbell.
1: Oh, okay.
0: But
1: you
0: hopefully,
1: obesity, or you want to talk about Craig?
0: Well,
1: you talk to Craig.
0: We could talk about Craig.
1: Let's talk to Craig.
0: All right. 831-479-1080 is the phone number. Ben Fuchs and I are here every Monday afternoon, 5 p.m. Pacific time. If you want to ask him a question, the number is 831-475-1080. The text line is 831-218-5726. And you can text 24 hours a day, 7 days a week. That doesn't matter. You can also email ksdodave@gmail.com. And we suggest that you check out themineralway.com as well. So let's head out to the phone lines and see what Craig has to say, Ben, and then we'll get started with whatever else we have.
1: Hello, Craig.
2: Yeah. Hey, guys. Ben, thanks again for taking my call. I have a question about resveratrol. I've heard different things about it. I don't really know what to believe. The gurus on the YouTubes, a lot of them say, oh, don't drink any alcohol. It kills your brain cells. It's just no good for you.
1: But wine has resveratrol in it?
2: Yeah, wine has, famously, it has resveratrol. And my question is, I mean, what do you think about just drinking alcohol in general and wine and getting your resveratrol from that, or can you get it from red grapes
1: you get it from anywhere.
2: What's the better way of getting it? Resveratrol? You think it's all that great?
1: It may or may not be that great. You know, there's a lot of molecules in the plant kingdom that are said to be adaptogenic. That is, they don't get incorporated necessarily into biochemistry, but they have protective effects. And adaptogenic means they help you adapt to stress, basically. And resveratrol may have some anti-cancer properties, et cetera. And so it's adaptogenic. But really, there's way, way, way, way, way, way, way, way, way, way more important things that you should put in your body and not put in your body than resveratrol. It's really kind of silly, actually. And it's also very expensive. If you want resveratrol, you should probably get it from fruits, berries, and grapes as your best source of resveratrol. It's not going to change your life if you got resveratrol in a supplement or even in grapes or blueberries. Not like vitamin C, not like vitamin E, not like selenium, not like sulfur. There's no essential requirement for resveratrol. It's kind of cute. You know, it has a little bit of, has some protective benefits, as I say, as an adaptogen. It's totally safe. It's not going to cause you any problems. But there's way, way more important things to put in your body. It's much ado about nothing. That being said, your question about the alcohol, if you do want to get your resveratrol, you know, wine is better than vodka, certainly. There's no resveratrol in vodka, but wine has some nutritional value in the sense that there's some nutrients from the grapes. But, you know, alcohol is not good. A little buzz maybe here and there, one thing, but alcohol is not great for your body. Your body has to process the alcohol like it's a toxin. It puts stress on your detox system. It requires nutrients. It mobilizes nutrients for detoxification. You know, I don't want to come down on alcohol, especially on wine, but, you know, there's better ways to get your nutrients, put it that way.
2: Okay, I've got do I have another question or you
1: sure.
2: got other people? Okay, this one's about sleep. I don't really believe in all this. I don't know. I want to ask you if you believe in, you know, these supplements of melatonin and
1: I don't know what you mean by believe, but melatonin is one of the most underappreciated dietary supplements you could ever take. I'll tell you why. First of all, melatonin is As most people know, it helps you fall asleep. It doesn't keep you asleep, by the way. It just helps you fall asleep. And a lot of times people take melatonin and wake up in the middle of the night. Melatonin will get you going into sleep, but it won't keep you asleep. That's first of all. But second of all, melatonin is an anti-stress molecule. It relaxes the stress response. And many people are secreting lots of cortisol, particularly as we get older, especially if you have inflammation issues, microinflammation that you may not even know you have. Cortisol comes to the rescue. If you have full-blown psychological stress, cortisol comes to the rescue. And as we get older, cortisol levels rise and melatonin levels drop. So particularly for older people, but for anybody really who's dealing with cortisol issues or stress issues, melatonin is it's one of the most spectacular dietary supplements you could take. But there's more. Melatonin is also important for the digestive system. In fact, for the digestive tract, it may be that may be its most important role in the body is for digestive health. And there are studies that talk about melatonin, high doses of melatonin being used to treat heartburn. In fact, I have a whole book on melatonin and heartburn here in my library. But you do have to take high doses of it. Melatonin has also been used to treat irritable bowel syndrome. It's an anti-inflammatory for the intestine. We know leaky gut involves inflammation, and melatonin plays a major, major role in regulating the movement of food or the movement of, they call it intestinal motility, the movement, the muscle movement that propels food out of the small intestine and large intestine and outside out of the body. Melatonin is also very important for the immune system. It regulates immunity, and it also regulates the release of certain molecules that are called peptides in the lower gut, in the intestine. And then melatonin, I'm in the skincare business, and I've been using melatonin topically. Melatonin refers to the fact that it protects against the stress response in the skin. And by the way, your skin cells make stress hormones too. Stress hormones are not only made in the adrenal glands, they're literally made in skin cells, and melatonin has a calming effect on skin cells and an anti-pigmentation effect on the skin. And it's a defensive molecule, one of nature's best antioxidants topically applied. So it is one of the most important non-essential nutrients you could ever take. And as far as sleep goes, it really is wonderful for sleep. Lastly, melatonin is derived from serotonin. And one of the best ways to get your serotonin up and your melatonin up at the same time is to make sure you're getting some sunshine.
2: Okay, wow. You're big on that, then.
1: I am very big on melatonin,
2: Start getting the supplement, right?
1: It is a great supplement. For some of these beneficial effects, like for the digestive system and for the immune system, you need high doses of melatonin. To fall asleep, 3 to 6 milligrams is plenty.
2: Okay, on the sleep, what else?
1: For helping you fall asleep?
2: And stay asleep and get good sleep.
1: Yeah.
2: Right. The lights out and all that, but I'm talking about supplements. Right now, I'm taking something called glycine.
1: Glycine's great. Absolutely. Glycine is important for the building of connective tissue. For folks who are dealing with osteoporosis or wrinkles or vascular health issues, glycine is very important for the... It's a component of collagen. You can't make collagen without glycine. Glycine is also important for detoxification. So glycine, and it's very, it's relatively inexpensive. Plus, it has some relaxing properties. But there's others too. There's a supplement called GABA, which I forgot which product Longevity has that has GABA in it. GABA. GABA is also used as a prescription drug. Not GABA exactly, but a derivative of GABA called gabapentin. Have you heard of this? Gabapentin. They use that sometimes for pain, for folks who are dealing with pain. And GABA, it's just a pharmaceutical version of GABA. GABA will help relax you. Magnesium will help relax you. Theanine, T-H-E-A-N-I-N-E, theanine. It's not an essential nutrient, but it has relaxing effects. And I don't know, Dave, if you ever tried the melatonin gummies, but they're incredible.
0: I have not tried those yet.
1: They're incredible. Craig, get on the melatonin gummies. Check them out. It's unbelievable how relaxed and how fast they'll put you to sleep. As I say, with melatonin, you'll wake up in the middle of the night sometimes, but it'll help put you to sleep. And then there's also, I mentioned magnesium, I think. Inositol is another relaxing supplement that you can use, and tryptophan is another one, either 5-HTP or just plain tryptophan. But if you get on the sleep melatonin gummies, that's got everything you need. That'll put you right to sleep for sure.
0: Wow!
1: And they're tasty too. Longevity melatonin gummies.
2: Okay. All right, great. Hey, okay. You're fantastic, you guys.
1: Thank you, Craig.
0: Thank you for the call, Craig. 831-479-1080. Yeah, Beyond Sleep gummies have
1: Beyond
0: GABA.
1: Sleep. Okay.
0: And
1: yeah.
0: So does Sleep Ease.
1: The Sleepies is good, but I like the melatonin gummies. They call it, what do they call it now? I was calling it melatonin gummies. But
0: Beyond Sleep gummies.
1: Beyond, yeah. They're tasty. They'll put you to sleep. And yes, there's GABA and there's melatonin. I think there's something else in there, too. But they're really strong. They're super strong.
0: 831-479-1080-218-5726. KSEODave@gmail.com. Hanging out with pharmacist Ben Fuchs today. And, boy, Ben, what are we going to talk about today?
1: A couple things I want to talk about. I got a letter today. From a lady named Sonia. She says, what vitamins are essential for dementia? My parents are 80 and they want to buy the most, and I shouldn't really finish this, for my parents. I know I just kind of messed up this heading here. But anyway, it got me thinking. First of all, she says, what vitamins are essential for dementia? Now, I think she means what nutrients, because we kind of lump the word vitamins. You ever notice how people talk about vitamins when they talk about nutrition in general? They say, I take vitamins. They really mean I take supplements. It's kind of like we collapse the word vitamins with the word supplements. And when people take supplements, they say, oh, I'm taking vitamins. Vitamins are a specific type of nutrient. There are 4 fat-soluble vitamins, D, E, A, and K, and 2 water-soluble vitamins, C and B. The B is subdivided into about 8 different types of B vitamins. But those are your vitamins, and they are very important for helping carry energy through the body. Very, very important. But there's also the minerals. There's also the fatty acids. And there's also the amino acids, and all together they make up what are called the Mighty 90 Essential Nutrients. And that's kind of, that's the Longevity 101 or Dr. Wallach 101, the Mighty 90 Essential Nutrients.
0: Mm-hmm.
1: Or now I think they call them 90 for life. Vitamins being just one part of it. So when this gal says what vitamins are essential for dementia, she probably means what nutrients are essential for dementia. So the first thing about dementia is you got to recognize it's a form of diabetes.
0: Yes.
1: Alzheimer's dementia is. Now, dementias in general are all, there's a few different, there's Lewy body dementia, Parkinson's dementia, Alzheimer's dementia. Dementia means just your brain is deteriorating, basically. And Alzheimer's is technically early onset dementia. A lot of times people will, when they get older and they have dementia, they'll think it's Alzheimer's, but technically that's not really Alzheimer's dementia. Alzheimer's dementia is when it happens when you're in your 50s or 60s. Do you know you can have it that early? It's pretty terrible.
0: Jeez.
1: Can you imagine? And so you want to regard it as a blood sugar problem first and foremost, always.
0: Okay.
1: And that should make perfect sense because that's our triangle of disease. Okay. It's all related to the digestive system and the metabolic or blood sugar system. So even doctors call Alzheimer's dementia type 3 diabetes.
0: Yes.
1: That's what it's known as, right?
0: Yep.
1: So all the blood sugar stuff. So for this gal, get on the healthy blood sugar, or have your parents get on the healthy blood sugar pack. Now, there's also the brain and heart pack, and that will help as well, because the brain and heart are related, well, the heart is related to the brain, because the heart's pumping blood to the brain, and the brain is using up a bunch of blood. As we get older and our blood starts to become sticky and sludgy, partially because of sugar, but also because of digestive toxicity, that can lead to mental health problems, or brain health problems, not mental health, but brain health problems. So the healthy brain and heart pack is a good idea, too. And then there's the Synaptive. I don't know if you've ever seen people on the Synaptive, but that's almost like a miracle, the Synaptive. For brain health issues,
0: mm-hmm.
1: particularly for people who have dementia, or also even just cognitive difficulties as they get older, if they're forgetful as they get older, which is not necessarily dementia, but it could could be related to brain deterioration, degradation of the brain tissue. Synaptive is great for that. And then for the digestive component, and remember, all disease involves some kind, chronic disease involves some kind of digestive component. We usually recommend for folks dealing with dementia I-26. Now, the Healthy Brain Heart Pack will get your basic building block nutrients in liquid form. And if you don't want to spend a lot of money and you just want to see how well these things work for people who have dementia,
0: mm-hmm.
1: Beyond Tangy Tangerine. It's absolutely amazing. I know I've said it before, but I used to smuggle it into... My dad had dementia before he passed away.
0: Mm-hmm.
1: And I used to smuggle BTT into the nursing home that he was in, the assisted living... It wasn't really nursing. It was more like a center. I don't even know what they called it, but whatever. I used to smuggle in the Beyond Tangy Tangerine because they wouldn't let him have it. And I kind of bring it in and I give him a cup, put it into a little coffee cup and fill it up with water. And as he was drinking it, I could see the life coming back into his eyes. Because when you have dementia, it's almost like you're not even there. But I could see as he was drinking the Beyond Tangy Tangerine that the life force would come back into him. And it was just so beautiful to see. It's almost like a plant. If you ever forget to water your plants, mm-hmm. and then you come home after a few days or a week, you've been out of town, you come back and you water your plants, you could almost see how your plants, like, almost in front of your eyes start to bloom and,
0: right.
1: and the leaves right and the leaves start to go up and that's kind of what happens when somebody who hasn't done nutritional supplements for a long time or even ever gets on the Beyond Tangy Tangerine. Now that Christmas is coming up, if you know anybody who's in a nursing home, bring them some BTT. Buy them some BTT. It makes a great Christmas present, and it's a great gift for anybody who's dealing with dementia. So for this gal, I would tell her Healthy Brain and Heart Pack. I would tell her Healthy Blood Sugar Pack, and I would tell her the I-26 for digestive health issues, as well as the Synaptive for improving neurotransmission.
0: You know, Ben, I just want to take a minute here to explain what the blood sugar pack and the brain and heart pack, because, you know, they wouldn't necessarily need to buy both, since they both...
1: There's some overlap.
0: There's some overlap there. So, yeah, if you wanted to have the effects of both of those, what you would do is buy either one or the other, the brain and heart pack or the blood sugar pack, and just a few other things. So I would suggest buying the brain and heart pack and adding Sweeties to it. That's the simplest way to make sure that you get both of those packs, the blood sugar pack and the brain and heart pack. So
1: and the I-26.
0: And the I-26, yeah, but I'm just talking about the healthy start packs.
1: Yeah, the packs. There's some overlap with the packs.
0: Yeah,
1: and,
0: totally.
1: You know, sometimes I like to recommend the ultimate niacin mm-hmm. with the healthy blood sugar pack. Niacin is important for blood sugar, but it's also important for dementia. Do you know niacin deficiency can lead to dementia?
0: No.
1: Niacin deficiency disease is called pellagra.
0: Oh, no.
1: That's a technical name.
0: Okay.
1: Pellagra means rough skin in Italian. And niacin deficiency is associated with skin problems, sensitive skin, eczema, dermatitis. That can all be related to niacin deficiency. Pellagra is also associated with digestive health problems,
0: mm-hmm.
1: Diarrhea, loose stools, cramping, bloating. In fact, pellagra, if you go to medical school, they'll say the four D's of pellagra, dermatitis,
0: mm-hmm.
1: diarrhea, you know what the third D is? Dementia.
0: Ooh.
1: And niacin plays a very, very important role in brain health, as it turns out. In fact, niacin has been used to treat social anxiety disorder. It's been used to treat schizophrenia. Dr. Abram Hoffer famously used niacin to treat schizophrenia. He wrote a whole book on it. Dr. Abram Hoffer is the father of nutritional supplementation, or as they call it, orthomolecular medicine. Have you heard that term? Orthomolecular means correct molecules. Ortho means correct. Orthomolecular medicine is the medicine of nutritional supplementation, and the godfather of orthomolecular medicine, Dr. Abram Hoffer, became famous for using niacin to treat schizophrenic patients. So niacin deficiency will cause pellagra. One of the signs of pellagra is dementias, and you got to wonder how many people are diagnosed with dementia. There's no drugs that you can use for dementia, by the way. There's no prescription drugs, and you got to wonder, considering most people don't supplement, how many folks who have been diagnosed with dementia, all they need is a little niacin. And by the way, niacin is also important for the blood sugar system. So it could be that niacin, by virtue of its role in helping the body process sugar, that might be how it works to help protect against dementia, which is why, to come full circle, I always recommend the ultimate niacin with the healthy blood sugar pack.
0: Dang, Ben, holy... Ben, you know how much stuff you just threw out there? I mean, this is incredible, Ben. It's like sitting in a class and getting...
1: You got to do this every week because you can't remember everything.
0: Man, dude, that is insane, yeah. Ben. Holy cow. And again, a perfect example of how this show works as the perfect training tool for distributors. If you want to be a distributor and you listen to this show often enough, then believe it, you are being trained, whether you know it or not.
1: Yeah.
0: This is incredible, Ben. I'm blown away, dude.
1: Do we have our latest distributor on the line?
0: No, but we do have... I did get a call from Julie. She was driving and couldn't stay online, but she was asking me about an herb called ashwagandha.
1: Ashwagandha.
0: Sounds like you've heard of this before, Ben.
1: Oh, yeah.
0: What is it?
1: All the rage.
0: What is it?
1: I've known about ashwagandha for a long time. It's an Ayurvedic herb. And it is, like I was saying earlier, how herbs play this adaptogenic role. They help with stress, they help the body with the stress response, but they don't necessarily get incorporated into any particular biochemistry. Ashwagandha is the classic adaptogenic herb, and it's used to treat for folks who are dealing with adrenal stress issues. It's an Ayurvedic herb. And it's used for folks who are dealing with stress issues, anxiety issues, even sleep issues. They just want to relax. And that is where some of these botanicals they can really be helpful for kind of helping calm the body down, relax the body, helping the body deal with stress. Used topically, adaptogenics can help the body deal with sun stress. Internally, they can help the body deal with adrenal stress issues. So it's nice, but it's certainly not like the Mighty 90 essential nutrients. And that really, that distinction has to be made. There are the Mighty 90 essential nutrients, which are vitamins, minerals, and amino acids and fatty acids, mm-hmm. without which you suffer from a disease state. That's the definition of an essential nutrient. Without an essential nutrient, you will suffer from some kind of deficiency disease state. Herbs and botanicals don't fill, and other dietary supplements, it doesn't have to be herbs, it could be things like melatonin, for example, mm-hmm. They don't have that kind of fundamental nature, that fundamental requirement. The body doesn't has a fundamental requirement for essential nutrients that it does not have for ashwagandha. So if you're meeting all of your dietary, your nutritional needs through diet or through supplementation, and you want to do some ashwagandha, that's different. But if you're trying to get away with not using the Mighty 90 essential nutrients and using ashwagandha instead, that's not going to work. Yes, ashwagandha, which is an adaptogen, can help you relax, and it's good for stress and sleep perhaps, but it's not going to provide you with the biochemistry that the Mighty 90 essential nutrients can provide or can support. It's not going to support biochemistry.
0: Ben, you know, I'm going to go out on a limb here and say that probably 90% of our audience has tried or is currently taking the Beyond Tangy Tangerine, which means I'm pretty sure.
1: Yeah.
0: And that means 10% of the audience out there listening right now have not tried it. And I'm telling you right now, go to themineralway.com or listen to the commercials coming up and you'll find out where you can order it. But get on the Tangy.
1: What excuse would somebody have for not using the Beyond Tangy Tangerine?
0: You know, other than the price, I mean, you know, I don't know what everybody's budget is, but
1: that's the
0: only excuse, because there is no reason why you should not be on the Tangy Tangerine. It is incredible stuff. You need to try it for yourself, and then you'll see what Ben is talking about.
1: Yeah.
0: You will be able to feel what we're talking about here on the Mineral Way. Tangy Tangerine, hands down, Ben, everybody should be taking that.
1: Everybody should be taking it. I have friends who are not involved with network marketing, and they're not nutritional supplement people, but I have some of my employees as well, and they are sipping on Beyond Tangy Tangerine all day, and they're not really nutritional supplement people, and those are the people who really benefit the most, by the way.
0: Yeah.
1: If you're already supplementing a lot, you may not notice, it's still going to help you, mm-hmm. but you're not going to notice the dramatic results if you're already hip to supplementation and dietary strategies. But if you're not, that's when you really, it'll rock your world.
0: Yeah, it's amazing, Ben. It's like the more you need it, the more effective it is.
1: Isn't that cool?
0: Yeah, it's very cool.
1: That's very well said. The more you need it, the more deficient you are, the faster your body absorbs these things.
0: Yes, absolutely. And how long would you say? I don't want to put
1: almost right away, within a day, depending on how deficient you are.
0: Uh-huh.
1: Within hours, if you're really deficient as you're sipping it.
0: Mm-hmm.
1: Like I was telling you, like with my dad, I could watch him. And I could watch him as he was drinking it. I could watch how he...
0: I would say it works within minutes.
1: Yeah,
0: it just starts.
1: Particularly if you're deficient.
0: Yeah.
1: If you're already nutritionally deficient, or if your body's under some kind of duress and you're nutritionally deficient, or, you know, if you're on prescription drugs, too. The more prescription drugs you take, the more important nutritional supplementation is. Because prescription drugs rob your body of nutrients. It's really important to recognize. When you're on a prescription drug, your body has to use essential nutrients to detoxify that drug. So you will become deficient in nutrients that, if they're not being replaced, that can lead to deficiency problems that may be the same, that may cause the same kind of symptoms that you're taking your medicine for. So you may end up with taking heart medicine, deprives your body of magnesium and vitamin C and copper, which are important for the heart. And now you have heart problems, even though you're taking your heart medicine, because you're taking your heart medicine. Isn't that ironic? You take your heart medicine for your heart, it causes nutritional deficiencies, which cause heart problems.
0: Jeez.
1: I know, it's idiotic.
0: Yeah, get
1: it's
0: on the crazy. Tangy Tangerine. I mean, you got to try it. If you haven't tried it by now, you have to try it.
1: Well, you probably, when you had the Dave Cave, you probably talked to all kinds of people.
0: Oh, I did, yeah, totally.
1: Did you miss the Dave Cave?
0: I miss, there are some parts I do miss about it, Ben, yes, definitely.
1: Yeah.
0: I miss seeing all the people and hearing their stories, definitely miss that.
1: That's a big part of the business, is connecting with people.
0: Yeah.
1: And that's one thing. If somebody's interested in doing longevity as a distributor, keep in mind you're going to be meeting a lot of people. You're going to be making a lot of connections, and you're going to be forming a network of friends that are almost like family to you because they have the same kind of goals, the same kind of health goals as well as the same kind of business goals. So there's that whole element of connection that longevity brings to the table. And I know what you're saying. I like to meet people too, and I like to talk to people. And ever since, you know, 2020, seems like we haven't really had the same kind of events that we usually have. I know the longevity conventions haven't been in convention since 2019.
0: Right. You know, I would almost say, Ben, that this somehow works into SMEP.
1: That's right, it does.
0: But you know, it stands for spiritual, mental,
1: emotional, and physical, yes.
0: Yeah, and all of those things, you know, you can benefit from all of those things as you become a distributor.
1: Absolutely. You know, loneliness is an epidemic. You know, have you heard of the loneliness epidemic?
0: No.
1: And it's affecting people's health. Yeah, there's, especially as people get older, you know, you work with people all the time. You're in the people business, so you don't necessarily feel this, but there's a lot of folks who are just, especially older people, they can't get out. They're sitting at home. And, you know, social isolation and loneliness is associated with mental health problems, physical health problems. In fact, according to the U.S. Surgeon General, loneliness is, the health risks associated with loneliness are similar to the health risks associated with smoking and obesity, for that matter. But it's a serious thing, and longevity can address not only your physical health, but it can also address your emotional and mental health by helping you form connections with folks. Do you know what the four stages of loneliness are? You ever hear of the four stages of loneliness?
0: What was that, Ben?
1: Have you ever heard of the four stages of loneliness?
0: No, I have not.
1: Emotional loneliness. Or the four types, I guess, not stages, but the four types. Emotional loneliness.
0: Uh-huh.
1: That's where you have people in your life, but you don't have like these deep, intimate connections. Social loneliness. That's when you don't have work friends or you don't do any hobbies or anything like that. There's situational loneliness, like when you move into a different situation, move to a different town, or get a different job. And then there's chronic loneliness, which is a prolonged state of loneliness that is well known as a trigger of mental and physical health issues.
0: Yikes.
1: On the four types of loneliness.
0: That's not good, Ben. No. Let's take a question, Ben. Let's take a question from Terry. I'm not sure where he's calling from, but you are in the air. Thank you for the call.
1: Hi, Terry.
3: Hi, Ben and Dave. I was actually going to call about. I had some questions about creatine.
1: Oh yeah.
3: And then I heard you. And then I heard you talking about loneliness. I have a friend that he moved out of state to save money and stuff, but he's afraid of all these, like, you know, like the vaccine, and he's afraid of the vaccine, and he's afraid of COVID, and he thinks his dog is affected by electromagnetic waves, and
1: losing it.
3: You know, and I know there's a lot of scary things out there in the world, but you know, but the loneliness thing.
1: It eats at you. Is he an older person?
3: No, he's not. He's just alone, by himself and stuff. And I try to like give him advice, but he doesn't want to. You know, it's just good. So anyway, my question is about creatine.
1: Yes, love that.
3: So I've been lifting weights for about 35 years, and we went through all the different crazes. There was the androstene, was legal. Like Mark McGwire.
1: Yeah, that's right.
3: Runs,
1: that's right.
3: You know.
1: Yeah.
3: And then the creatine.
1: Androstenedione. Androstenedione, they call it.
3: Creatine's
1: not a fad. Creatine is not a fad. Creatine is amazing, amazing stuff. Androstenedione, and that was a precursor to testosterone, and it wasn't illegal when Mark McGwire was using it. They made a big deal about it, but it wasn't illegal, and it wasn't even against baseball rules. Yes.
3: So it was an ingredient in this supplement. It was called Rip Force. It was like a cherry flavored.
1: The brand name is Rip Force?
3: Rip Force, and they took it off the market like 25, 30 years ago.
1: What was the active ingredient? Was it androstenedione?
3: They said that you had to take a lot of sugar with it to like go through your body and stuff, but there was androstenedione was in it, and they took it off the shelves in the late 80s, early 90s.
1: Okay.
3: So So anyway, I took creatine, and you know, you would kind of like retain a couple pounds. You know, it's like you're retaining water. You were kind of like, oh, just kind of like it was like you were kind of bloated. You know, like you retain water, and it made you really strong. But dude, I actually got these really bad side aches. They were like horrible.
1: Cramps?
3: It cramps, like side aches and stuff. Yeah. And I went to the doctor, and they're like, dude, you're fine. And you took all these blood tests and stuff. And I stopped taking it, and the side aches went away.
1: Yeah, it's causing cramping. Absolutely. How much were you taking?
3: I was just taking whatever the recommended dosage.
1: A teaspoon?
3: Yeah, I forget, because it's been like 30 years until I took it. But, dude, I'm tempted to take it again.
1: You should.
3: Everybody's like, oh.
1: No, it's amazing. It's a critical. Yeah.
3: So, anyway, I stopped taking it. And then I would, like, drink these sports drinks, and then I would get the same pain. It was like, they were like, wow, I'm going to stop taking it. Stop taking the sports drinks. The pain went away.
1: Well,
3: then it rehappened.
1: Well,
3: with
1: there's
3: caffeine.
1: No, but here's the thing. I'm sorry. Did you say your name was Tim?
3: Terry.
1: You can't just say sports drinks, because that doesn't really mean anything. There's all kinds of drinks.
3: They were those crap energy drinks.
1: Yeah, but they have different ingredients in them. It's not they're all the same.
3: And so I stopped taking those. Pain went away.
1: Well,
3: so then I started just drinking.
1: Is it pain or cramping? Is it pain or
3: cramping?
1: Okay.
3: Cramps. It's like, dude, it's like bend over, like, ah!
1: Okay.
3: Like,
1: gotcha.
3: It felt like it was your kidneys or your liver, but every time I went to go to the doctor, they're like, you're fine. And then just like a couple of years ago, it happened again. And I think it may have been dehydration. But have you ever heard of anybody getting side aches?
1: Absolutely.
3: It's like powder, and I think powder, when you take powder, it's so fine and granulated that I think your kidneys and your liver process.
1: No, it changes the way your body processes water is what it does, like you mentioned earlier. And cramping is probably the worst thing that can happen. It's non-toxic. There's no toxicity associated with creatine, but creatine is important for energy production, particularly at the level of the muscles. So as we get older, one of the things that happens is we become weak and frail. So creatine can help balance that out. Creatine also has some effects of buffering acid. So for people who are producing lots of acid or under a lot of stress, it can have anti-stress benefits.

0: usually that's the biggest problem is the cramping.
1: Thank you for the call, Terry. 831-479-1080 is the phone number. Ben, I have to take a break. I have to
0: do
1: it.
0: Go do it.
1: It's only going to be 2 minutes long. We'll be back on the other side. Keep it tuned in. This is The Mineral Way with pharmacist Ben Fuchs, Dave Michaels, and we will be back.

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1: 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The next one, Ben, is coming from good old Rory, who's on line one.
2: What's up, Rory?
3: Hey, thank you for taking my call. So when I heard you talk about sneaking the BTT in for your dad, 29 years ago, my wife got hepatitis A when she was expecting from fast food. The purveyor will remain anonymous. Anyway, she ended up at Stanford. They gave her magnesium sulfate to relax her so the contractions would slow down. And they
2: What do you mean contract? Heart?
3: No. She was expecting. It forced, She was expecting. She was pregnant. Forced the baby. It was like 8 or 9 weeks early.
2: Oh, wow.
3: So they gave her magnesium sulfate at Stanford, which...

0: resulted in monumental cramps in her back and other muscles. She goes, get me the calcium, whatever the longevity product was. So I literally snuck it into Stanford, and she surreptitiously took doses.
1: She took the calcium. Isn't that terrible?
0: Yeah,
1: you gotta, like you're a drug addict. You got to like sneak nutritional supplements.
0: Well, it helped her relax. The spasms from too much. The calcium and the magnesium ratios were way off.
1: Yeah. Because they gave her magnesium.
0: So anyway, I just want to throw that out there to your wide audience that, nutrients are amazing, and they
1: amazing.
0: Act very quickly. So I got to tell you this. I'm standing here in a Central Coast town looking out my hotel window. I see a Chick-fil-A that's yet to open. I'm looking at a Wendy's, and it says, quality is our recipe. And I've watched several obese people roll in, walk in, and get their Wendy's. Quality is our recipe. Well,
1: that's funny.
0: What's your recipe? Garbage? So anyway,
2: quality's
0: keep preaching the good word out there, you guys.
1: Thank you, Rory. Thank you for the
0: All
1: call.
0: Right.
1: Appreciate
0: Talk
1: that.
0: Talk to you soon. Bye.
1: Yes.
3: 831-479-1080-218-5726-KSCO-DAVE@gmail.com. I don't have any more questions here in front of me, Ben, which is unusual. Usually, we're loaded with questions.
1: I wanted Teresa to come by.
3: Well, maybe she will stop by. The show's not over yet, Ben.
1: Here's this. I was going to read this article here. This is from the Journal of Obesity.
3: Okay.
1: Vitamin E reduces fibrosis, inflammation, and oxidative stress, and improves metabolic syndrome. You know what metabolic syndrome is, blood sugar issues. And vitamin E is one of those really tricky supplements because it's not, first of all, you can't get, there's not a lot of foods that have vitamin E. What do you think the most, what food source is the most concentrated source of vitamin E, do you think?
3: Fish.
1: No, there is a little fish though. Sunflower seeds or sunflower oil. That's the most vitamin E dense food you could eat, and even then you'd have to eat a bathtub full of sunflower seeds to get a really good dose of vitamin E, which is 400 IU a day. I personally take 800 IU a day some days. Vitamin E is one of those one of the rare nutrients, essential nutrients that is not actually utilized in chemistry, but it's actually has a guardian or a protective effect. Sort of like I mentioned earlier, how adaptogens don't get incorporated into chemistry. Mm-hmm. Vitamin E is much the same. It does not get incorporated really into chemistry, but it does protect the body from fatty acid rancidity, we'll say, fat rancidity. You ever hear this thing called, I don't know, I don't want to be politically incorrect, so forgive me if I am being, but it's called, they call it old people smell.
3: I have not heard it called that, Ben, but I know what smell you're talking
1: about. It's actually a thing. And it's our fats going rancid.
3: Wow.
1: Yeah. As we age, our bodily fats start to break down. They start to go rancid. And vitamin E is one of the best ways to protect against that. That's what vitamin E's claim to fame is it protects fats from going rancid, which is why vitamin E is found in seeds, which are nature's richest sources of oils, and that includes grains. And that's the best sources of vitamin E are seeds and grains. But you do need to have a lot of vitamin E in order to get the good benefits, and you're not going to get that from seeds and grains. So that's one of those that you absolutely have to supplement with. The tricky thing about vitamin E is there's actually 8 different types of vitamin E, 8 different forms, we'll say, of vitamin E. There's 4 that are called tocopherols. You probably heard that term, tocopherols. Alpha tocopherol is the most common. And then there's 4 that are called tocotrienols. And they're all important, but the tocopherols are the ones that are the most commonly used. Tocopherol, by the way, means to bear children in Greek, I think. Tocopherol means to bear children or to carry children. And that's because tocopherol actually protects sperm. So tocopherol is a fertility vitamin in addition to being everything else, all the other wonderful benefits. Vitamin E, by virtue of its ability to protect the fatty membrane in cells, protects sperm from breaking down, and it's used as a fertility vitamin. It also is great protecting the skin against sunburn. That's taken orally as well as even applied topically. You can't really heal a scar. You know, some people say put vitamin E on a scar, it'll heal a scar. No, that's not true. That's not going to happen. But what vitamin E can do is if you take very high doses of vitamin E, and you can use just alpha tocopherol for this. And when I say high doses, I mean something like 1,200 IU. Keep in mind the RDA is about 14 or 15 IU, and 400 IU is a standard dose. But if you take 1,200 IU, like 300-400 IU capsules, it's really incredible for accelerating healing from burns or traumas or wounds or cuts. So if you sunburn, get a sunburn, or you burn your hand, you touch a hot stove or whatever it is, taking high doses, about 1,200 IU of vitamin E a day for maybe a week or even 2 weeks, can really make a significant difference in how fast you heal, especially from burns.
3: Hmm.
1: So I'm all about the vitamin E, and then I was really excited to see this study that talks about how you can use it to treat obesity.
3: I like it, Ben.
1: Yes.
3: We have two more callers now. They called in knowing that there we had some line or some space on the phone lines. Our first one is Manny. I don't know where he's calling from, but you're in the air, Manny. Thank you for the call.
1: What's up, Manny?
2: Hi. Hi, Ben. Hey, just wanted to check with you to see, does turmeric have any negative side effects?
1: No.
2: A buddy of mine turned me on to some turmeric.
1: It's awesome. How are you taking it? How are you, capsules or?
2: Well, they were just chews, soft chews, and after I took it, I almost felt like I was going to faint and pass out. It was
1: I don't know.
2: Heart racing a little bit.
1: No, there's nothing like that in turmeric. Nothing that would do that. I don't know what's in the soft chews though, so I can't tell you. But the herb itself is spectacular. It's one. I used to call aloe the king of herbs, and if you look at, you've ever seen the aloe plant, it actually looks like a crown. And I used to refer to it as the king of herbs because it has all these wonderful properties, healing and therapeutic and even medicinal properties. But turmeric, you know, that might be giving aloe a run for its money. That is just so amazing for the heart, for the digestive system, for joints, for neurology, neurological system, for the brain. And it doesn't, like I was talking about, you know, a lot of these other herbs, it's not incorporated into chemistry, but it is an adaptogen and a heck of an adaptogen, one of the best. So, and there's no toxicity associated with it. You can eat the whole.
2: Could be that you just had a bad experience then.
1: Or it could have, there might have been something else in the chews. It might not have been just turmeric.
2: Okay. Thank you very much.
1: Sure. Have you ever seen turmeric, Dave?
3: I have not. Thank you for the call, Manny.
1: It's so pretty. It has this kind of orange color that's gorgeous. And if you want to do it fresh, you can actually get turmeric roots, and you can actually chew on the turmeric roots.
3: Wow.
1: Just kind of nibble on it. And it's not tremendously tasty, but it's not untasty either. And the color is just gorgeous. Just really, really pretty stuff.
3: I'd rather take the supplements, Ben, than chew on a root. I mean, I'm not, you know,
1: you don't have to walk around chewing on a root.
3: Yeah.
1: And Longevity has a few products with turmeric in it now.
3: Yeah, I think I remember one of them is called Puremeric.
1: Puremeric? Is that a company that they bought?
3: Yes,
1: always
3: yes.
1: Buying these companies.
3: Yeah, I know.
1: Puremeric.
3: I don't think that's an official Longevity product, but it is something that we offer. You can check out all the all those items at the Mineral Way, Ben. You can also place
1: And, you know, you can, if you buy turmeric powder or even turmeric capsules from Longevity, you can, like, break open the capsules and put it into honey. It's really tasty. Turmeric honey is really nice. Or you can make it, that's how they make curry.
3: Huh.
1: Curry is made with turmeric.
3: I didn't think about that, mixing it with honey, Ben. That is
1: delicious with honey. Turmeric has a little bite to it, but if you mix it in with honey, it's really, really delicious.
3: 831-479-1080, Ben. I don't know the name of this caller.
1: Let me just say one last thing.
3: Sure. Yeah.
1: When you're doing turmeric, the active ingredients in turmeric are fatty. So if you take your turmeric and you mix it with coconut milk or coconut or almond milk and kind of warm the almond milk up and then add the turmeric, maybe add a little honey in there, it makes a delicious beverage, and the active ingredients will become much more available or bioavailable to you in the almond milk or the coconut milk.
3: Wow. All right, Ben, let's see who's calling from Salinas. You are in the air. Can we get your first name and where you're while you're calling from Salinas? Can we get your first name?
1: Hello?
4: First name is Scott. I'm calling from Salinas. Hi, Ben.
1: Hey, Scott.
4: I've got a buddy of mine. I think he's listening in Oklahoma right now, Paul. He's getting ready to have a knee surgery. 60 years old. He's 248 pounds, and he's 6'5", ex-football player.
1: Oh.
4: He's having a knee replacement surgery. What would you suggest?
1: To help for recovery?
4: Yes, sir.
1: Yeah, a couple things. First of all, he should start a nutritional program for recovery before the surgery. So a week or two before the surgery, if he loads up with certain nutrients, I'll tell you what those are here in a minute, as soon as they cut into the knee, the healing process will begin and there'll be plenty of nutrients available. So you want to load up with nutrition pre-surgery. It's true for anybody who's going into a surgical procedure, because a lot of times the prognosis, the benefits of the surgery are dependent on how well you heal. And if you don't heal appropriately, surgical procedures can be a big mess. In fact, a lot of 80% or so of surgical procedures end up with patients end up with scar tissue or fibrosis, which can wreak havoc on the body later on down the road. So first, I'm going to tell you what he should be using, but he wants to load up on it a couple weeks before surgery and continue post-surgery. So I would be getting on the Healthy Bone and Joint Pack. That's the connective tissue building supplements. And they cut into the knee. They're going to probably cut into the ligaments or the tendons somewhere, something to do with the connective tissue. So building the connective tissue is going to be very important. Also, collagen peptides and collagen in general. We have a collagen peptide product, and I would add that into the healthy bone and joint pack. And then also the TMR shake, which is protein. TMR is total meal replacement, so it's got a lot of things, but it also has whey protein, which is nature's best protein, and protein is very important for growth and for repair. And then last but not least, I would get on the ultimate enzymes, and I would be taking the ultimate enzymes on an empty stomach for a week or so, or even 2 weeks before surgery, and then continuing after surgery. Take them on an empty stomach. If you take them with food, they'll help him digest his food, which is not a problem, but he won't get the anti-inflammatory benefits that the enzymes in the ultimate enzymes provide. So taking on an empty stomach a couple weeks before surgery and then a couple weeks to a month after surgery, and that will help mitigate the bruising and the inflammation, which will allow for faster healing.
4: Copy. Okay. If I have time for one quick question.
1: Yeah,
4: intravenous vitamin C.
1: That's awesome.
4: Through a holistic doctor or administrator, where's the best place to get those done at?
1: You know, there are some docs or chiropractors who will do it. You got to kind of search around. But there are also, these days, IV hydration shops, little storefronts, where you can just lie down and they can just pump vitamin C into your blood. And vitamin C is one of those nutrients that's so non-toxic, you can put grams and grams and grams right into your bloodstream with no problem. And it is a great way to get vitamin C into the system. If you're going to get IV nutrients, ask them for something called glutathione also to go with your vitamin C. Glutathione is the body's master antioxidant. Glutathione is... you can make your own glutathione by using whey protein as well as glycine, which one of the callers mentioned earlier. Glutamine, glycine, and cysteine. Those are the three amino acids in glutathione, and you can make your own. But if you're going to get IV anyway, ask them to put some glutathione into your blood too.
4: My daughter is a phlebotomist, so she works for her as a trade. She could probably administer that to me, at least. My friend's in... Yeah, okay, I didn't know. If you can get the supplies, right?
1: Ask her. She'll know about the glutathione and the vitamin C for sure, if she's
4: okay.
1: A phlebotomist.
4: Thank you for your time.
1: Thank you. Good to talk to you.
3: Yeah, thank you for the call. 831-479-1080. Well, Ben, that is going to wrap it up for this.
1: Are you serious?
3: Year. That's it, dude. That's all the time we have.
1: Oh, my God. That's crazy. How does that go by so fast?
3: It flies by, Ben, when you're having fun and helping people, Ben. It really, really.
1: All about making a difference in the world. I'm not going to be here forever, but I want to help as many people as I can while I'm here.
3: I'm with you there, Ben.
1: All right.
3: Well, Ben, thank you very much. We will see you next week. Yes.
1: Yep. Look forward to it. Okay. Thank you, Dave.
3: Thank you, Ben.
1: Bye.
3: 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That's 831-479-1080. 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And again, be sure to check out themineralway.com. You can also submit your questions there. So if you're listening to this show and it's not Monday, not 5 p.m., then it's probably a replay. But again, you can get your questions answered live at 5 p.m. Pacific time, 831-479-1080. And with that, we are out of here, and we will see you next time right here on The Mineral Way. Remember, there is a better way, The Mineral Way.

0: Good afternoon, everyone. You're listening to AM 1080 KSCO Santa Cruz, AM 1340 KOMY La Selva Beach, Watsonville. And it is hotter than an otter out there. Holy moly. Wow. Well, let's read your forecast anyways. How does that sound? Tonight we're expecting partly cloudy conditions. Overnight lows will be around 66 degrees. Tomorrow will be sunny. Highs will be around 86 degrees. And on Friday, we're looking at highs around 80 degrees. Your Monterey Bay boaters forecast for tonight. West winds 5 to 10 knots, easing to around 5 knots after midnight. 3-foot seas and northwest waves 3 feet at 6 seconds. And south 2 feet at 10 seconds. Moving on to traffic now. Highway 1 is not where you want to be. If you are there, boy, it's slow moving right as you get off the fishhook all the way into Aptos. Most of that is under 5 miles per hour. Certainly nothing out of the ordinary there. Unfortunately, the heat is out of the ordinary, and that's not going to make for a fun trip there. Heading into Moss Landing, we've got slow moving traffic from Salinas Road to Jensen Road. Stop and go for the most part. Things north of the harbor in the northbound direction, slow moving as well. They're doing about 20 miles per hour there. Monterey into Seaside, 5 to 10 miles per hour until you make it past the 218 connector. Eastbound 68, no accidents to report, just slow moving traffic from the golf course to San Bonancio Road and 101. Speaking of golf courses, as you make your way past Coyote Golf Creek, speeds are down to about 10 miles per hour and are back to the limit near Gilroy. They will slow near Morgan Hill, I should say. They will slow down again near Gilroy at 10th Street. The time is now 4:07. 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Keep it tuned in. 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
0: Man, Billy's voice sounded so smooth over that beat, boy. You go, Billy.

hot is it? Well, I'm glad you asked. It is so hot that you roll down your window and somehow it made things worse. That's how hot it is, boy. You come out of an air-conditioned building today and you hit that darn heat wave. It just singes your nose hairs and your throat hair. You know what I'm talking about. That's how hot it is. It's so hot. Your deodorant has relocated to your socks. It's so hot that your bottled water is now suitable for making ramen. Yeah. It's so hot, as a matter of fact, that your GPS just said, in 500 feet, abandon vehicle. That's how hot it is out there. 479-1080-218-5726, KSEO Dave at gmail.com. It's so hot, the cows are giving out evaporated milk. So hot, I saw a dog chasing a cat, and they were both walking. It's so hot, the chickens are laying hard-boiled eggs. It's so hot, the pool asked me to pee in it. Okay, stop. I'm going to stop with those. We're going to move on to some fun stuff. So, I don't know if you saw in the news today, it's something I wanted to bring up, but now that I have so much stuff lined up, I don't think I want to talk about it. But if you want to see something interesting that happened to Nicolas Cage, I don't know if you had a chance to see this big giant sinkhole that opened up in front of his property. It swallowed a porta potty and I don't know what the hell else, but holy moly, dude. Those waves down south because of some storm that's off of the Los Angeles coastline down there, just hammering the coastline, and it opened up a huge sinkhole in front of Nicolas Cage's house. You can see it there. Reminds me of, here's a story from last week. I think it was over the weekend. Another chunk fell off the cliff at Steamer Lane in Santa Cruz. And that reminds me of a house just around the corner from the radio station. A large sinkhole opened up. This was about 3 or 4 years ago. And water was just shooting right out of the guy's driveway, just up into the air. So when the waves would come, the water would just go right up into the sky, maybe 20 feet high. And I don't know how they fixed that, but somehow they did. Coastal erosion is going on even as we speak. And if you go along the cliffs, you can see it, boy, I tell you, especially along West Cliff, so much of the cliff sides are eroding. To watch it happen is amazing. But Santa Cruz coastline along the cliffs is getting reshaped. Yeah. Check it out if you want. Something else you might want to check out is if you go to my Facebook page, you will find a picture of something that I saw this morning. Or was it last night? I don't remember. But it is a picture of a gas valve main that has the Star of David on it. Tell you what, why don't you go to my Facebook page and check that out, and then I will tell you the story about that. Okay, it says gas valve, and it's in the middle of a Star of David sign, and it's covering what is a gas valve. It's in the Watsonville area. There's some interesting history about that, and I will tell you about that in just a minute. But go to my Facebook page, Flight 1080, and you can find it there. If you go to my website, davemichaels.com, you will find some plants, pictures of plants, and descriptions of those plants that I found out at Struve Slough. I think you'll like that. Be sure to check that out, davemichaels.com. Okay, so I have a few things planned today. First up, I want to let you guys know about a hike that I went on in Nisene Marks. It was this weekend. Was it this weekend? Was it Monday? You know, I had those 2 days off, and it seemed like an eternity. Like, I went everywhere and did everything. But sometime within the past few days, I went for a hike at Nisene Marks. I'm going to tell you guys about that. Some plants that I found out there. So I told you I have this app that can identify plants. By the way, your AI can do it as well. If you use Copilot, I'm assuming. I use ChatGPT, and you just send a picture, and it'll tell you, oh, it's this plant. And it'll tell you the history and ethnobotanical uses. Ethnobotanical is the proper way, I guess, of saying uses that
the natives had for it. You know, Native Americans or Native tribesmen in Africa, whatever it is, ethnobotanical is how these races or how these cultures used these plants. So if you use your AI to identify these plants, be sure to ask for the ethnobotanical uses of these plants, and you will be in for a real surprise. Like this one, for instance. Did you know that ice plant has a fruit on it? And that at one time, people used to pickle these fruits on the ice plants. You know those flowers that you see, those beautiful flowers, sometimes they're purple or blue or yellow or maybe a combination of all three. They're the fruit and the flower. That's the flower that you see sitting on top of the fruit. So once that flower falls off, the fruit underneath, it looks like a little torch handle, you know, where the torch would come up and you'd have the fire sitting inside there. It looks like that, or like a golf tee, sort of. If you peel that off or cut it off, because they're kind of hard to get off of there, you can don't eat the fruit. I'll tell you what. I was walking with MZ this morning, and I said, hey, look, MZ, that is a fruit. And I was pointing it out to him, and I go, watch me. And I peeled it and ate it, and it was surprising. I encourage you to check it out for yourself. Don't eat it. I don't encourage you to do that, but snap off a piece of that fruit, peel it, and it has an interesting smell. It smells like bananas. And it looks like a fig. When you pop it open, it's kind of dark and pulpy with a bunch of seeds. It tastes like poop. It's not good. It's not bad. It's not terrible, but it's interesting. Ice plant has a fruit on it that people used to pickle and, you know, store and eat at a later time. Yeah. There you go. You can find that everywhere. I mean, if you don't find ice plant wherever you are, then you're just not looking hard enough. So some other plants that I found out at Nisene Marks. Some of these have interesting stories, like the broadleaf forget-me-not. You can find that in Nisene Marks. This little blue-flowered plant isn't native to California. It originated on Madeira and the Azores. Its scientific name means mouse ear, referring to its fuzzy leaves. It likes damp, shady coastal forests and can spread aggressively. Stinging nettle is out there. I almost touched it. Thank goodness I didn't, because that is a painful plant to rub up against. Holy moly. Its hollow stinging hairs act almost like microscopic hypodermic needles, causing the familiar burning sensation. They have some kind of little irritant inside those needles that just lay it into you, man. Nettles have a remarkable history as food, medicine, and a source of strong fiber for cordage and textiles. Stinging nettle you will find out at Nisene Marks. Hooker's fairy bells, or drops of gold. These are beautiful plants, and they give off a weird little berry that have been used as food by some Native Americans. And let's see, enjoys forests. So Hooker's fairy bells. I don't know how many of you heard me talk about Hooker's evening primrose, but I asked ChatGPT, who is this Hooker guy? It turns out that it's a family and father combination. The father lived or died in 1865. The son died in 1911 and was friends with Charles Darwin, which is going to tie perfectly into the next topic when I get to it. I think you guys are going to like that, so hang in there. Green spot nightshade you will find out at Nisene Marks. This is a wild relative of the tomato, potato, and disgusting eggplant. A lowly plant if there has ever been one. With white star-shaped flowers and distinctive green markings, its berries mature from green to dark purple or black. They look poisonous as heck. Do not eat those. Although many people did. Pacific Trillium grows out there. It follows the rule of three leaves, three sepals, and three flower petals. Its flower usually begins white and turns pink or purplish as it ages. Some indigenous peoples used trillium preparations medicinally, including for wounds and reproductive or childbirth-related purposes. Okay, there you go. American black nightshade, another tomato relative you can find out there at Nisene Marks. Bull thistle.
Bull thistle, you know, I was wondering, what is that? I can't remember what it is off the top of my head. It is a very spiky, thin-leafed plant that has that big purple flower. It almost looks like an artichoke flower when it comes to, you know, when it pops out of a mature artichoke plant. It looks like that. That is the bull thistle. Mule fat. Mule fat, you will find out at Nisene Marks. It is a place that likes wet places. It is a plant that likes wet places and commonly found among streams, seeps, and other wet places. So if you are desperate for water and you find this plant, it is a good indicator that there is an underwater source nearby. Mule fat, you will find up at Nisene Marks. I encourage you to check those out. Now, if you didn't get all those plants, just go to the KSEO website and you can download the shows from there and listen to the names again. Okay, so let me tell you guys about the Star of David on that valve, and then we will get into our main topic of the day. Now, if you look at that valve, and maybe I think you can find similar ones in Santa Cruz. I remember reading about this in a newspaper, but I found this one in Watsonville. It's a gas valve. It's got the Star of David on it. I asked ChatGPT, hey, what's this all about? And I go, that's interesting. I will put it on my Facebook page so that you guys can look at it. And here you go. So I hope you're looking at that picture. Unless you're driving, then don't do it. But if you're at home or you're just walking around, maybe you're walking out by the cliffs, take your eyes off the cliffs and take a look at this picture. Watsonville had a manufactured gas plant near Walker and Front Streets. Remember, this is a gas valve cover. And happens to have the Star of David on there. Long before today's natural gas distribution system, that site eventually became associated with PG&E. State records still identify a PG&E Watsonville facility at 11 Walker Street, and the document former manufactured. And it documents a former manufactured gas plant site. So if you want to look up 11 Walker Street, it is approximately where the, was it Dixon and Sons or Lloyd's, right there on the corner of Walker and Riverside. The regional utility Coast Counties Gas and Electric Company was also a major provider in this part of the Central Coast during the first half of the 20th century. Contemporary history says the company's roots went back to a Santa Cruz gas manufacturing operation established in 1866, and by 1926, it was serving roughly 24,000 gas and electric customers across five counties. Coast Counties was ultimately absorbed into PG&E. Local records established that its merger into PG&E occurred in 1954. So that gas valve cover is from a company most likely called, what was it called? Coast Counties Gas and Electric Company. That was in the early 1900s, absorbed by PG&E in the 1950s. So that company is no longer around, but that is the history of that gas valve cover. And again, you can check that out on our Facebook page. Tell you what, let's see. I'll tell a few more jokes here, and then we will break so that we don't start off this topic at a weird place here, okay? It is so hot. Now, I went out to lunch with MZ earlier. I get in my car and it says 94 degrees. I had it parked in the shade, so I get out of there and I start driving along the roadway. Now it says 104 degrees. I'm not sure that I believe either one. The weather report said it was only supposed to get up to 94 degrees. I just checked it right now, and it said 94 degrees was, let me see, what was the forecasted highs? Forecasted highs for today was 94 degrees. Okay. I think it got a little bit hotter than that. I don't know where you are, but did it seem hotter than 94 degrees? I must just be spoiled, because I tell you what, it felt like I was in the land of Hades. It was hotter than an otter out there. Absolutely hot. How hot was it? It was so hot that I saw a fire hydrant begging a dog to come over. It was so hot I had to improperly use my last otter pop. It was so hot I poured iced tea and got regular tea.
It is so hot, even the politicians have stopped blowing air. Hot air, I should say. Oh, man. How hot was it today? It was so hot that my ex-wife's broom spontaneously combusted. It was so hot that your mama put deodorant on her shadow. That's how hot it was. It was so hot the roadkill flipped itself over so it would cook evenly. A little patience, the times we pray. Can't imagine that this it was hot. Feeling the pain, girl, when you lose. Oh. 479-1080-218-5726 KSEO Dave at gmail.com. We're going to break a little bit early. When we get back, we'll get into the good stuff.

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If there's something you want to bring up, you might want to wait because I got a good one coming up. It is so hot out there, I saw squirrels fanning their nuts. That's not nice. It's so hot, the ice cream truck melted. We should have Killbot doing these. It's so hot, I saw a fire hydrant begging a dog to come over.

It's so hot that my ex-wife's heart thawed out. I like that one. It's so hot your otter pop is looking nervous because it knows what you did to the last one. That's damn hot, boy. Anything over 90 degrees, anything over 85 degrees, way too hot for me. Way, way, way too hot for me. Okay, so let's see. What am I going to bring up next? Well, how do I introduce this? This is a topic. This is one of those topics that I found so interesting. I think it is so interesting that I've thought about it 5 million hours, and I'm almost burned out on it. But I'm going to try to present it to you with the same enthusiasm that I had when it first popped into my little brain. Okay? Is it on here? Okay, yeah, here it is. Okay. So I don't know how many of you... This is one of the topics I save for myself. A topic that I save for when there's nobody else around besides you guys. Because I think it's so fascinating that I can talk about this just indefinitely. I could blab and blab and blab about this topic. But that's not what I want to do. I don't want to blab and blab. I want to share this thought with you because while I have this microphone by myself, because there are some topics that you just can't discuss with people because they're not on the same wavelength. And they'll interrupt and they'll misinterpret or they'll misunderstand things. And I don't want there to be any misunderstanding while I am explaining this topic, this thought experiment, this thing that I have I want to share with you guys. So I was wondering how religious people... How do I do this without... You know, I do a show with Brenton and Daniel Bodwin. I've done lots of shows with them. And I brought up a topic about colonizing Mars. And I was asking if colonizing Mars, and I'm not sure that I got a response on this, so I'm just going to throw it out there. Does colonizing Mars go against the word of God? And let me explain to you what I mean, because there's a lot of... how do I say this without getting in, without sounding offensive? I don't want to sound offensive to any religion. I'm just going to skip that part, and let me get to the meat of the topic. Someday, if you're a Christian, or even if you're not a Christian, I'm sure you've heard that God is going to come back someday, Jesus will return, and when he does, it's going to be Judgment Day, and blah, blah, blah, right? We've all heard that. Okay, let's say that day does come. And you're a religious person and you said, I'm not going to colonize Mars. That's ridiculous. God wants us to stay here because this planet's never going to burn out. The sun will never fry the planet. God will take care of us and we don't have to worry because we'll be saved by God. He'll either take us into heaven and we won't be on this burning planet or whatever. But I'm not worried about that. There's no need to even consider colonizing Mars. That's a ludicrous idea. That's a ludicrous thought experiment. Forget it. I don't even want to think about it because God's going to take care of me, and right here on Earth, I don't have to colonize any place. I don't have to leave any place. I certainly don't have to fall for some crazy talk from some crazy con man what thinks he owns the world. I'll say, okay. Okay, so, fine. Let me think about this. So, if God does come back, if and when, let's say he does come back, and he says, I'm going to burn this planet. I want you guys to get, I don't know why you weren't doing it the whole time. You should colonize other planets. Is that a ridiculous thought experiment? So, There's this quote in the Bible. I'm going to read it to you. There's a few quotes because, you know, I read the Bible not too long ago. And in the Old Testament, there was a quote in there. Now, I don't
I can't understand God. I don't know what he's saying, what he means. You know, no one can understand God. He's way above our understanding. And by the way, everything that I'm discussing here is not with, it is only with the, it's with respect to anybody's religion. I'm not trying to make fun of anybody's religion. This is just me thinking, okay? So in the Old Testament, it says, I will surely bless you and make your descendants as numerous as the stars in the sky and as the sand on the seashore. That's a lot of people. In my opinion, that's not a very good plan. That's just way too many people. That you can't exist on a planet that has that many people, as many grains of as there are grains of sand or stars in the sky. That's crazy. And again, I'm not calling God crazy, but that seems weird. He says, look up at the sky and count the stars. If indeed you can count them, then he said to them, so shall your offspring be. Be fruitful and increase in number. These are not from the same passages. Be fruitful and increase in number. Fill the earth and subdue it. Now think what you want about that, those quotes and what that means. But what if God, when he does return, and says, you know, there's not much time left on this planet. You got to get out of here. You guys need to go on. You know, you need to populate the stars, man. Get on it. You should have been doing this the whole time. Get on it. What would that mean for us? Well, one thing it would mean, and whether you believe you want to subtract the God thing or you know, leave it in there, it's just, here's the thought experiment. What would we do? What would that mean for us to get off this planet? Well, first, I would think that you would need to build an ark of some sort. And this is a topic that I brought up with some friends of mine as we were discussing this topic. And I was kind of... I don't think that it was given the consideration that it deserved. To me, it deserves consideration. What would the next ark look like? Well, I tell you what, it wouldn't be. It wouldn't be a boat full of animals, because we wouldn't have to do that nowadays. If we were to leave this planet, there would need to be a new version of Noah's Ark. What would that look like? Would it be a rocket? Probably. What would it have on board? Not two of every animal. Instead, it would have the DNA of every animal. Maybe embryos, or I don't know. I'm not a scientist. I don't know what they would take up there, but it wouldn't be two of each animal. Now, what animals would you take to Mars or the Moon if you could? What animals would be best for building a new planet, for terraforming a new planet? What animals would you want to take with you first? I would think that probably one of the first things you would take with you would be some sort of microbes, worms. I don't know what it would be, but you would probably want to condition the soil, because if deep enough, if you go deep enough, it would probably be free of radiation, or at least any radiation that would kill the life that you bring up there. So what animals would you bring? You couldn't just bring a cow or a couple of cows for food. That would be not well thought out. You would need to bring animals that would

a religious person or not, and if you are, what you think about colonizing Mars, colonizing the moon, does that some way go against the Bible or what's written in the Bible? 479-1080-218-5726 KSEO Dave at gmail.com. Let me see if I can bring this up here. What if there was a new version of Noah's Ark? What animals would we take first? What do you think the answer would be? What animals would we take first? Sorry about not getting this ready, but I was in a hurry today, and I didn't get this written out. So here are some of the things that would keep ecosystems functioning, according to ChatGPT, the smartest, one of the smartest things that I know of that could help me out with this. Bees and other pollinating insects would be some of the animals that we should take on the next Noah's Ark, as well as earthworms, other soil invertebrates. They would recycle organic material and keep and build functioning soil. Dung beetles and decomposer insects. Now, again, these are animals that belong on the next version of Noah's Ark. And the fun part to me is imagine, I don't know, fun, but say, for instance, that Jesus does come. And that's is that out of the question? I mean, to me, this doesn't seem like a ridiculous premise. That Jesus would come down and say, hey, you need to populate other stars. I mean, we're expecting him to come back, aren't we? If you're religious, Christian, then you're probably expecting him to come back. Any other, I don't know. But a lot of people are expecting him to come back. So that's not out of the question. Jesus coming down and say, you know, populate the stars, colonize other planets. That's not out of the question that he's going to come down. A lot of people are expecting him to come back someday. When he does, why can't it be today or tomorrow or next year or 10 years from now? When he does come, what if he says, colonize the the other planets. Go out there and colonize whatever you can find. Well, there's been precedent for that. So is this a ridiculous topic or a ridiculous thought experiment? I don't think so. It might sound bizarre, but if you don't think outside the box, then you're wasting your brain. That's what I say. These are the kinds of things I think about when I go on my hikes. These are the kinds of things that I find interesting thought experiments. Now, once this show is over, you can still wrestle with this idea in your mind. You don't have to tell anybody that you're weird or anything like that. But just think about it. What I would really like you to do, though, is to call now or send a text message or an email and let me know what you think about this idea. Is this a crazy idea that someday God might come down, Jesus might come down and say, colonize the other planets? 479-1080. If that happens, that means that there would have to be a Noah's Ark as well as other things. We'd have to fly all kinds of materials up there. How would we colonize? We'll get to that. But we're going to start off with the animals that we would take. So we load up Noah's Ark 2. We have bees and other pollinating insects. We have earthworms and other soil invertebrates, dung beetles, decomposer insects. Ants would be on board Noah's Ark 2. Small freshwater organisms, zooplankton, freshwater snails, aquatic insects. You'd need functioning lakes and streams, not just terrestrial ecosystems. So Noah's Ark wouldn't be just, you know, food animals, chickens and ducks. And there needs to be enough life to terraform or to, you know, to turn this planet into a livable space. You would need small fish. You would need bats. You would need birds. You would need rodents and other small animals, chickens, goats, sheep, pigs, cattle, dogs, cats. All of those things as well. We wouldn't have to take two of each animal. Again, we would probably take DNA or frozen embryos or eggs and, you know, the little fishies that go into the tadpoles. That's the kind of stuff we would need. Is it a ridiculous thought experiment? Again, I don't think so. I think it's actually kind of fun. I hope it's not offensive.

0: to anybody who's listening that's religious, I don't want it to be, it's not intended to be offensive. If it is, then I don't know what to say about that. But it's just a thought that I had, and I thought you guys would like it. I could be wrong. I don't think so. I think you guys like to be challenged and enjoy thinking about some weird stuff. Oh, speaking of that, 60 years ago, yesterday, was the anniversary of the original airing of Star Trek, the original series. Yesterday, 60 years ago yesterday, Star Trek premiered on, I think it was NBC. And I think the first episode was The Cage, if I remember correctly, because The Menagerie was supposed to be the first episode, but it didn't come out until much, much later. I think after the show ended and went into syndication is when they released The Menagerie as a two-part opening episode. But the original series, the original airing, I believe, opened with The Cage, which was actually filmed as episode 3, I think. 479-1080-218-5726 KSEO Dave at gmail.com. No call screener today, no co-host. So if you do call, just be patient. You'll be put on hold, and you will be we'll get to you as soon as we can. Okay. All right, let's get out to the phone lines. 479-1080-218-5726 KSEO Dave at gmail.com. Who is this ending in 4-7?
1: Well, it's Flint. So I was calling about this kind of this religious aspect about going to the planets, other planets and stuff, and exploring. And I think that we're given instincts. I think Brenton Powers talks about where do our instincts come from. That comes from, that doesn't come from your parents or anything. If you were born on an island and you were like all together with other people, your instincts would still be the same, even if no one raised you. If you raised yourself, you still would know what good and bad is. So, like, if you look at something and something's bad, you know it. And then, but there's two sides to instincts. There's things that are, that you know are bad that seem like fun. So you do it, even though it's bad in your mind, you're going, this is wrong, but I'm going to go do it. Or this is right, and I'm going to go do it. So I feel like if we go into outer space and we do that, it doesn't feel wrong to me. So it doesn't feel like, and those are the instincts that God, if that's what gave us the instincts, I don't know if it was God or Buddha or whoever it was that gave us these instincts. Those are born in you. You don't, if you were born, like I said, if you were born, if Brenton Powers was born on an island, he would take a soccer ball, put a blood print on it, and that would be his God. He'd be, you know, you pray to, even though you wouldn't know that there's Jesus, you would still have a form of God because your instincts tell you there's a God of some kind. Your instincts tell you that, and that's why there's all these different religions, because of that instinct, I believe.
0: You know, for the most part, I think you're right about that. I think that most people, if you know right from wrong, even without having to have it taught to you, that compass, that compass that tells you what's right and wrong, that's God, and it's inside of you, and we all know it. That's how we know what's right and what's wrong, without being taught.
1: Right, your instincts, if you see a coyote kill a little, you're going to be like, oh my God, that squirrel had no chance, that seems wrong. But you're thinking, well, it needs its food, but it seems wrong that it didn't have a chance. So, like, you know that's right and wrong, but it was right because the coyote needs to eat or whatever. Mm-hmm. But if, like, let's say a bigger coyote and takes the other guy's, the smaller coyote's food, that would be wrong on, like, in the Jesus aspect. That'd be like, hey, you're stealing from him, taking his food. And that's wrong. That would be like something evil the coyote's doing by stealing it from the other coyote. Does that make sense? Like the instinct tells it, hey, I'm going to take that from that little guy because I can beat him up, you know?
0: Yeah, I think I get what you're saying, Flinks, and thank you for the call. And I think that would tie in. So anybody who would say, no, God doesn't want you to colonize other planets, okay, so it is my instinct. It's the same instinct that tells me right from wrong. It is the same power, God, if you will, that tells me what's right from wrong. And it, that power is telling me that we need to get off this planet, that we need to find a way to colonize Mars. First, we go to the moon and go there and then take off from Mars there. We need to get off this planet and find another way. It doesn't have to happen today. Doesn't have to happen tomorrow. Not even 100 years from now, but it is going to have to happen. We will have to colonize other planets. Now, you know, you might disagree with me. Call me up. You might agree. Call me up. What if someday Jesus comes down and says, here I am. Look, it's me, Jesus. No doubt about that. Everybody says, holy, holy moly, that is him. There's no doubt. That's Jesus, okay? And he says, I want you to colonize the stars. Neither one of those situations is ridiculous, in my opinion, because we are expecting him. A lot of Christians are expecting Jesus to return someday. Okay, so that's point one. A lot of people are expecting him to return. What's he going to say? I don't know. I guess nobody knows. But what if he says, populate the stars, and so shall it be done because I told you to do it. That's not ridiculous because I read the scripture to you. He's already said it. He being the Trinity, right? God in the Old Testament, which is also Jesus, already said it. He said, I will surely bless you and make you descendants as numerous as the stars in the sky and as the sand on the seashore. Again, that's not a good idea. That's not, I mean, he's God and he should know what he's doing. But that to me, a human, a dumb human, says that's not a good plan, God, because it's going to have too many people living on this planet. You're going to have endless wars, limited resources over those, and wars over those limited resources. That's not a good plan. He knows what he's doing. I don't. But he did say, I will surely bless you and make you your descendants as numerous as the stars in the skies. So he has said it before. Look up at the sky and count the stars, if indeed you can count them, meaning that there are so many, they're count, you know, you can't possibly count. So shall your offspring be. Uncountable, unimaginable. Be fruitful and increase in number. Fill the earth and subdue it. So this is a common theme. God wants us to produce and to expand, and he wants us to repopulate. Well, that is going to mean, or can mean, that we have to go to other planets. And is that ridiculous? I don't think so. And I tell you what, if there is a God, he gave me this brain. You know, part of why I haven't completely become a follower is because I don't know that I can ever see proof. I'm always going to question things. And it's a burden that I know some of you guys have. I think this would be a fun thought experiment for you. I'm just going to ask questions. And if there is a God, he gave me It's the ability to do it, and it would be a shame for me to say, I'm not going to even consider it because God didn't say anything about it in the Bible. Well, rockets weren't. You get what I'm saying? 479-1080-218-5726. Someone sends in a text, says, humankind was given dominion over all creatures according to Scripture. I figure that gives us a free pass to advance as far as we can, and God will approve. Okay. Hi, Dave. The first episode ever aired of Star Trek was The Man Trap. That's what it was. That's the one where the creature would suck the salt out of everyone it touched. Scared the salt right out of me when I was a kid and saw that first episode. That was from Larry. Thank you for listening, Larry. 218-5726. Someone says, yeah, you'd need to bring dung beetles on board Noah's Ark. So what would Noah's Ark be? And now that we have this task from God, he's telling us you need to populate, you need to... Well, we're going to need to take animals with us, right? And would it be chinchillas? Would it be the platypus? I mean, what animals would we take? Well, I gave you a list. Most of them, we'd have to take microscopic animals, animals that can condition the earth, ants, fish, bats, birds. We would need to take a lot of, and probably some blooming minerals from longevity. That's a good way to get your soil conditioned. All right, let's get out to the phone lines, 479-1080. This caller ends in 3-4. Your first name and where you're calling from?
2: Santa Cruz, Eileen.
0: Eileen in Santa Cruz, what do you have to say?
2: Yeah, so first of all, when Abraham was given that promise about his descendants being as numerous as the sand and the stars, it wouldn't be all at it wouldn't be all alive at the same time. But, yeah,
0: okay.
2: That would make... definite overpopulation problem. And so, you know, if you believe in a young Earth, it's probably close to around 6,000 years ago that he made that promise to him. So I don't know how many have been born in the lineage of Abraham since that time, but, you know, that would be an interesting thing to, you know, give to a AI, you know, to program to
0: Abraham.
2: Figure it out. Yeah, okay. Abraham, what would his descendants, what you know, what's the approximate number of the stars in the sand? Okay. Yeah, and then also you were saying about would Jesus object to populating Mars? So first of all, Jesus wants to populate heaven. That's and he says he's going to remake the heavens and the earth. So, you know, and bring them back to a restored state before pollution and before it started deteriorating. So, and he's the one who made the first set. So, as far as taking the humans to another planet to repopulate. I think that the problem that Jesus says is that we've got a nature problem that he wants to correct in humans before they will be successful living. They're, you know, ever since the fall, humankind has been very selfish, self-centered, you know, self-focused. And so in order to correct that, that's what the cross is about. He, you know, came to show us how to put a spirit in us and so that we can live a life that's not self-centered, that's Christ-centered. And, yeah, so.
0: Okay. Thank you, Eileen. Thank you for the call, and thank you for helping me think that. Now, you see, as smart as I am, that's a dumb thing to say, as smart as I like to think I am, I didn't even think about that. So the number of descendants didn't mean populating the earth at one time. Duh. Gosh, that's why I benefit from sharing these conversations with you. I benefit, too. I'm not saying that I know everything. As a matter of fact, I'm sure it's a half-baked idea just like many other things. So your calls are totally welcome. I'm not going to shoot you down or I might yell at you if you're being an idiot, but... that's an example of her pointing out something that I had not thought about. And so obvious. Jeez, Louise, I can't believe it. 479-1080, this caller ends in 04. Your first name and where you're calling from?
3: Hey, Dave, it's Anthony in Watsonville.
0: Anthony, what's up?
3: Hey, man, before we start, you know, sending humans to other planets, let's take care of our planet first, man. You know what I mean? Let's take care of our home first the best we can. You know, and then let's think about, you know, putting humans and, having them live out there. And is there going to be a Walmart, like in these planets, like is there a staff of life? Is there going to be all that over there? Because that's what we're used to.
0: Yeah, that is what we're used to. I'll have to think about that, Anthony. Thank you.
3: All right, man.
0: Thank you for the call. 831-479-10. I agree. We should take care of our own planet, but, we should do both, because even if we were to take care and undo all the damage we have done, someday that sun is going to burn out. And when that does happen, contrary to what you might think, when it does burn out, it will expand and probably burn the atmosphere right off the Earth. So that's regardless of what's happening on the Earth. Even if it is a very healthy planet, someday that star will burn our sun and everything will be, you know, that's not going to be a good day. Probably won't happen over one day. It'll probably happen over a long period of time. But eventually, we will have to get off this planet. Otherwise, that will be the end of us. KSEO Santa Cruz, KOMY, La Selva Beach, Watsonville will be back on the other side of the news break.
4: News this hour from Town Hall. I'm Keith Peters in Washington. The Republican midterm convention has gotten underway in Dallas, Texas, with the featured speakers President Trump, his eldest son Don Jr., and Vice President J.D. Vance. President Trump says he's looking forward to the Republican midterm convention.
5: Looks very big, looks very exciting, and we're going to explain what we've done. We've done things that have never been done in the first term or the second term, frankly, of a president.
4: Organizers say they're out to showcase Trump's successes and Republican causes. Democrats criticize the event, arguing it shows Republicans are out of touch with everyday issues like the economy and health care. A British man is charged with working for Russian military spies.
6: 31-year-old Joshua Kamich was charged under